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1: And I'm Aisha Roscoe from Weekend Edition. We're here to share a little of what people are saying. Kyle in Brooklyn says, I'm skipping 2 lattes a month to keep Steve Inskeep in my ear each morning. We see you and thank you, Kyle.
0: Farouk in El Paso, Texas says, public radio is one of the key bloodlines of this country, keeping communities connected. Thank you, Farouk.
1: And Diane in Juneau, Alaska says, I'm so sorry this day has come. 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
1: Live from NPR News in Washington, I'm Janine Herbst. Grain markets fell after President Trump left China with no firm trade deal for American soybean farmers. NPR's Kirk Siegler reports many farmers are nervous going into the planting season, with China historically being their biggest buyer.
2: There had been hope that the summit would result in China committing to buy even more than the 25 million metric tons of soybeans that the White House says it's agreed to annually. That's only a verbal agreement, and nothing out of the summit was put on paper, nor was there a deal to buy even more, which caused prices to plummet by 24 cents. Here's analyst Brian Split on the podcast Standard Grain.
3: We're running out of time to get additional details. And again, hopefully if there are details, it's something concrete, not just, hey, it's billions of dollars of goods by the end of the season. I think the trade would really like to see something specific.
2: Export-dependent farmers tell NPR they're nervous about that and that no other firm deals were inked for commodities like corn. Kirk Siegler, NPR News, New York.
1: Colorado Democratic governor has shortened the prison sentence for Tina Peters, a former clerk convicted of tampering with election equipment after the 2020 election. Colorado Public Radio's Benta Berkland has more.
4: The controversial decision follows a months-long pressure campaign from President Trump and his administration to free Peters from state custody. Governor Jared Polis says her nearly 9-year sentence in 2024 was too long. She will be eligible for parole June 1st.
5: This is not a pardon. It's really making sure that her free speech was not a criteria for her overly harsh sentencing.
4: A Colorado appeals court ordered she be resentenced last month, saying the judge had sentenced Peters too harshly for her beliefs. This commutation puts Polis directly at odds with his own party and election clerks. For NPR News, I'm Benta Berkland in Colorado.
1: The CIA director made an unannounced visit to Cuba yesterday, delivering a strong warning from President Trump to Cuba's communist leaders. This is Cuba says it's run out of fuel and it's dealing with near total blackouts. There are questions on whether President Trump will do to Cuba what he did to Venezuela in ousting President Nicolas Maduro in January. And here's Greg Myrie has more.
6: We should note that Trump dispatched Ratcliffe to Venezuela in January, less than 2 weeks after U.S. troops seized that country's president, Nicolas Maduro, who remains in U.S. custody in New York. Now, Ratcliffe laid out what the U.S. expected of Venezuela at that time, and the Trump administration describes the relationships in generally positive terms, though it's mostly the same people as before, minus Maduro.
1: NPR's Greg Myrie reporting. Venezuela supplied Cuba with oil, but the U.S. now controls Venezuela's oil industry and has stopped shipments to Cuba. This is NPR News. An Ebola outbreak in northeastern Democratic Republic of the Congo has killed at least 65

0: 55 people, according to Africa CDC. NPR's Jonathan Lambert reports the outbreak has alarmed some global health experts.
1: The DRC has experienced several Ebola outbreaks recently. Just last fall, an outbreak killed 45 people over the course of several months. The fact that this new outbreak has already reported more deaths in just the first official announcement is causing major concern. So far, officials report 246 suspected cases. They're concentrated in two mining towns, Mongwalu and Rampara, where many people come and go for work. There's also ongoing conflict in the region. That could help fuel transmission in nearby cities, though the risk to people outside that area is currently low. Initial tests suggest the strain behind this outbreak isn't covered by the one licensed Ebola vaccine. That could make containment harder. Jonathan Lambert, NPR News.
0: The Texas Supreme Court today refused to declare that the Democratic lawmakers who briefly left the state in 2025 to block a vote on new congressional maps pushed by President Trump had vacated their offices. Governor Greg Abbott and state Republicans wanted the Democrats punished for allegedly abandoning their offices. Democrats say they were exercising their right to dissent. The state's high court says Abbott and other Republicans had already handled the matter through fines and noted that the Democrats returned on their own within a few weeks. I'm Janine Herbst, and you're listening to NPR News from Washington.
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0: It's Peter Sagal. 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
1: Live from NPR News, I'm Dale Willman. The redistricting efforts President Trump kicked off last year seem to be finally coming to a close. But as NPR's Miles Parks reports, states are already making plans for what happens after this year's midterms.
2: This week, numerous state houses responded to a recent Supreme Court decision that weakened protections in the Voting Rights Act. Louisiana Republicans passed a new map that eliminated one of two districts currently held by black Democratic lawmakers. In Mississippi and Georgia, however, lawmakers there said they don't plan to redistrict before the midterms, but they may try to eliminate Democratic-held districts ahead of 2028. In the bigger picture, experts worry that all this political maneuvering is fueling a cynicism in the American public. Karen Brinson-Bell used to oversee elections in North Carolina.
3: Voters are just, are they going to show up? Are they just sickened by the whole situation?
2: She also noted midterms already lag presidential years in terms of turnout. Miles Parks, NPR News, Washington.
1: CIA Director John Ratcliffe traveled to Cuba this week. While there, he offered a strong warning from President Trump to Cuba's communist leaders. Trump has been increasing economic pressure on the island nation for months, and because of U.S. blockade on oil deliveries, that country's been suffering major blackouts. NPR's Greg Murray has more on that visit.
4: Ratcliffe's trip wasn't announced in advance, but the CIA said afterwards that he flew to Havana on Thursday and had even released photos of the meeting. Now, a CIA official, speaking on condition of anonymity, said Ratcliffe met the head of Cuba's intelligence services and delivered a stern message from President Trump. And that message was, quote, "The United States is prepared to seriously engage on economic and security issues, but only if Cuba makes fundamental changes."
1: That's NPR's Greg Murray with our report. Harvey Weinstein's latest sex crimes trial ended Friday with a hung jury. It was the second time in a year that a New York jury was unable to reach a verdict on the same charge. The mistrial came on the third day of deliberations, as NPR's Chloe Weiner reports.
5: For a third time, a New York jury was asked to decide whether the former Hollywood mogul raped former aspiring actress Jessica Mann in 2013. Weinstein was first convicted of raping Mann in 2020. But that verdict was later overturned. Then a second trial last year ended in a mistrial. This retrial began in April, but on the third day of deliberations, jurors said they were unable to reach a unanimous decision. Weinstein, now 74, has been in jail or prison since 2020. He awaits sentencing for a separate charge in New York and was also convicted of rape and sexual assault in California in 2022. He's appealing that conviction. Chloe Weiner, NPR News, New York.
1: On Wall Street Friday, stocks closed down across the board. The Dow was down 537 points. The NASDAQ closed down 400 points, while the S&P 500 closed down 92 points. 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Health officials in Africa say there's another Ebola outbreak in the Central African nation of the Democratic Republic of Congo. They say that there have been 246 suspicious cases and 65 deaths have been recorded so far, including one person who died in Uganda after contracting the virus in Congo. Ebola is highly contagious and can be contracted through bodily fluids. The disease is rare, but often fatal. More Americans are living in households with at least three generations. As NPR's Stephen Basaha reports, living with more family members is helping homeowners with affordability.
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6: About 4 million owner-occupied homes had at least a parent, a kid, and a grandparent under one roof in 2024. 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
1: The 151st edition of the Preakness Stakes takes place Saturday with a post time of 7:01 p.m. Eastern Time. The race is being held at Laurel Park, Maryland, because Pimlico Racecourse, which is its usual home, is undergoing reconstruction. There are no clear favorites for the race. Six horses have opened with odds of 8-1 or shorter. I'm Dale Willman, NPR News.
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0: 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Get your fill of Elizabeth City's best variety of R&B with that deep Southern flavor. Woo! Hear music from artists like Tucker. Oh, Lord, let's take the party to the whole hill. And Carolina's very own Calvin Richardson. 'Cause I love Enjoy the best Southern soul all weekend long on WRVS 89.9. 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
1: Live from NPR News, I'm Dale Willman. Israel says it's targeted the man in charge of Hamas's armed wing in Gaza Friday evening, hitting a residential building and a car in Gaza City. Local hospitals say at least 7 people were killed. NPR's Aya Batrawi has more.
2: Israeli Prime Minister Benjamin Netanyahu's office says he instructed the military to carry out the strike on Izzeddin al-Haddad, who leads Hamas's armed wing, the Qassam Brigades. The statement described al-Haddad as

0: one of the architects of the deadly October 7th attack on Israel in 2023, saying he also oversaw the captivity of hostages. Al-Haddad was among the armed group's founding members more than 30 years ago and took over after its previous leader and his deputy were assassinated by Israel during the war in Gaza. Unlike those attacks, this took place during a ceasefire that was agreed upon 7 months ago. That ceasefire remains fragile. Hamas says it will not discuss disarming until Israel fulfills the first phase of the deal, including halting its lethal attacks. Ayel Batrawi, NPR News, Dubai.
1: The Supreme Court late Friday rejected Virginia's request to use a new congressional map that favored Democrats in all but one of that state's congressional seats. It was a key part of the effort by Democrats to counter a Republican wave of redistricting set off by President Trump, along with a Supreme Court decision that largely gutted the last remaining provision of the landmark Voting Rights Act. NPR's Nina Totenberg has our reports.
2: The new map was approved by Virginia voters in an April referendum, but the state Supreme Court, by a 4-3 vote, invalidated the referendum because the court said state legislators had failed to follow the proper procedures under the state constitution. Virginia Democrats and the state attorney general appealed to the Supreme Court, contending that the state court decision overrode the will of the people. But in a one-sentence order, the High Court refused, without explanation, to intervene in the case. Nina Totenberg, NPR News, Washington.
1: CIA Director John Ratcliffe traveled to Cuba this week. While there, he offered a strong warning from President Trump to Cuba's communist leaders. Trump has been increasing economic pressure on the island nation for months, and because of a U.S. blockade on oil deliveries, the country has been suffering major power blackouts. NPR's Greg Myrie has more on that visit.
3: Ratcliffe's trip wasn't announced in advance, but the CIA said afterwards that he flew to Havana on Thursday, and it even released photos of the meeting. Now, a CIA official, speaking on condition of anonymity, said Ratcliffe met the head of Cuba's intelligence services and delivered a stern message from President Trump. And that message was, quote, "The United States is prepared to seriously engage on economic and security issues, but only if Cuba makes fundamental changes."
1: That's NPR's Greg Myrie with our report. And you're listening to NPR News. President Trump says that U.S. forces have killed one of the top leaders of ISIS. In a social media post Friday night, Trump said a joint U.S.-Nigeria mission led to the death of Abu Bilal al-Manuki. He was the second in command of ISIS. Trump says the military action took place in Nigeria. Colorado's Democratic governor has shortened the prison sentence for Tina Peters. She's a former clerk convicted of tampering with election equipment after the 2020 election. Colorado Public Radio's Benta Berkland has a report.
0: The controversial decision follows a months-long pressure campaign from President Trump and his administration to free Peters from state custody. Governor Jared Polis says her nearly nine-year sentence in 2024 was too long. She will be eligible for parole June 1st.
4: This is not a pardon. It's really making sure that her free speech was not a criteria for her overly harsh sentencing.
0: A Colorado appeals court ordered she be resentenced last month, saying the judge had sentenced Peters too harshly for her beliefs. This commutation puts Polis directly at odds with his own party and election clerks. For NPR News, I'm Benta Berkland in Colorado.
1: It's tight at the top of the leaderboard after two rounds at the PGA Championship underway in Pennsylvania this weekend. Maverick McNealy and Alex Smalley are tied at the top after shooting a 136 through 36 holes. Matt Gracerman and Chris Goddrup are among six golfers tied for second and sit one stroke off the pace. World number one Scottie Scheffler and six others finished Saturday just two strokes back. I'm Dale Willman, NPR News.
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Listen, I know we have our ups and downs, our fights, our good times, and our bad times. But through it all, nothing compares to the way I love you, girl. 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Let's stay in love.

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4: 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I'm Felix Contreras.
5: And I'm Ana Maria Sayer. Let the chisme begin.
4: And the chisme this week, I'm going to cut you off. Sorry.
5: I know. I was like, wait, I was going to set up the chisme. Fine. Tell me, what's the chisme? You better have good chisme then, Felix, if you're going to cut me off.
4: We have the winner of the Tiny Desk contest for this year.
5: That is pretty great.
4: It has been announced.
5: And the winner is... You're supposed to drum roll me in.
4: Okay, go ahead.
5: The winning group is Cure for Paranoia. They're a group from Dallas. What type of music do they do, Felix?
4: Let's hear a little bit.

0: And we have to say that Anna was one of the judges.
1: This is true. I was part of the conversations where it happened.
0: I was a judge last year. And
1: they kicked Felix out.
0: You're right.
1: And replaced him with me, the upgrade. I'm Felix 2.0. Judging experience.
0: That's a whole different episode. I avoided being a judge for a long time. What have we been doing this? Over 10 years now. And I knew the year I got selected, it's like, I wanted everybody to win, man.
1: I too was avoiding it for years. But really what I used to do was this thing of sitting and waiting through like all of the initial tons and tons and tons of entries.
0: Yeah.
1: And it's so much more fun to me to get this like curated list of these are the best. I wasn't expecting it to be as challenging. You look at it and you're like, oh my God, wait, every single person here should win. And there's like 100 entries.
0: Yeah. It's just so amazing how talented people are.
1: So here's my being honest tip that I would like to say. And you might not agree with me saying this, Felix. But I did want to address the fact that you texted me something and I actually have an answer. And I didn't get to text you back, so it's perfect. I'm just going to reply here. About a lot of amazing entries, we found a selection of our favorite Latin entries, which we are going to show today. But I would have liked to see more. I would have liked to see more. I would have liked to see like a more exciting selection. And my theory about this in regards to why kind of it showed up in the way that it did is it's not at this point in time, it's not ex-US Open. And so I think the variety, like a lot of what we look at on this show, we pull from almost exclusively outside of the United States in terms of artists and art that we platform on the show. And so I think we don't get that diversity of experience, of country, of origin that we typically discuss. And so we're getting a more limited scope, I think, in terms of the Latin bands.
0: There were over 6,000 video entries sent in from all the different genres and styles. And we were selecting from over 200 bands and artists that were considered Latin music of different genres and styles. And it was a lot of fun.
1: It makes me feel like I'm dreaming with them.
0: Yeah.
1: Like they send off these videos with all of the force of all of, that's why Felix, people like you and me are so bad for judges because we're like mapping a whole story onto every single submission. Like, oh my God. And they gave it their all and their grandma probably watched it and loved it. And really it's exciting to feel all that hope.
0: So that's what we're doing this week. We had to narrow those 200 plus down to 3 each. Was very difficult. I literally made my final 3 like 5 minutes before I walked into to record
1: this. I could tell. I know. I empathize. I do.
0: Okay. Since you were the judge, Miss Judge, you get to go first.
1: Here we go. First up. I'm like, which one was my first? Oh, I really love this girl. Her name is Sofia Gomez. She lives in Los Angeles, and this song is Without Me.

0: when you use the phrase bedroom pop.
1: There it is.
0: Boy, this is really it, right?
1: That's what it is.
0: Because the video was recorded in a bedroom. The two background singers are sitting on the bed. Sophia's in the foreground, and there's a guitar player up there. Really wonderful sound, man. I like this. I almost picked her.
1: Really?
0: Yeah.
1: Just gorgeous, gorgeous, gorgeous tone. I mean, that is the beauty of this, right? Is all of them are bedroom poppy in a way. Or lean on that. But really just so much of what she is enough. I think that's what this shows in a lot of these shows is you see that the stripped down, you know, version, what a lot of these artists can do is more than what any massive production could handle. And I think that's why it really gets at the essence. But her voice specifically, I mean, very Lizzie McAlpine to me, to be honest. But gorgeous, beautiful, communicates so much emotion. It just struck me.
0: Here is the rest of Without Me from Sophia Gomez. Good job, Sophia.

Okay, as usual, we got a little bit of a head spin here. One of the ones that really stood out to me was a guy named Ed Harvest, who I did not know. He's from Puerto Rico. Like serious rock in Espanol. Check it out. This is called Me Toca Despedirme de Ti.

0: Oh, yeah. Okay, this didn't make it to the top, and I'm like, I missed this. This is beautiful.
1: It's very good. For people who are not aware, there's a very, very strong hard rock tradition, punk rock, really, in Puerto Rico, going back many years. One of the first artists we featured on the show was Davila 666, and this is sort of the kind of thing that reminds me of the legacy of the of that band. And there's a part in the song you're going to hear, we're going to let it play, where they just break into an Afro-Cuban, for lack of a better word, a salsa. I was looking for something different for this, and man, this whole thing really stood out. Me toca despedirme de ti from Ed Harvest from Puerto Rico. Bien hecho.

Okay, next up, these are the Alegrías. They're from La Jolla, California, just outside of San Diego. And this song is called Wahoo. It sounds like I named it, Felix.

0: Again, for purpose of description, that's a cello as the lead instrument, along with bass and guitar and the drum set.
1: Because naturally.
0: Yeah, this stood out.
1: There's something about a lead vocalist who can do it all in such a way. And specifically, I mean, I love her little kind of punky vocal. It really does feel like the marriage of, when we talk about like a very natural intersection of clearly someone who has spent their life listening to American music but has some tone from elsewhere, like she does that really well. And I love this kind of like whole punky vibe they have going on, but like rocky, but there's that slight Latin element. And the whiteboard in the back, I mean, the whole vibe of it is, I don't pay too much attention to the videos, to be honest. I like to just listen. But it has a nice kind of like Tiny Desk visually matched energy too.

0: That was the band Alegrias with their song Wahoo, as she said at the beginning. So for my next band, if I was a judge this year, I think I would have stayed with these guys. This would have been the hill I died on.
1: See, you have the same thing that I do, Felix. I got in there with a band no one cared about, and I was like, this is the one.
0: Although I would say that about all three of my bands this week. This is a band called Ivan Yanis and Friends. And Ivan Yanis is a musician from Union City, New Jersey. The band is from all over the different parts of New Jersey. The track is called Cubajía. Just listen. Like, I hear a lot of different things. You'll understand. Check it out.

0: And I would stand in line for these guys. This is really, I really like these guys.
1: Honestly, 100%, Felix. And I'm so glad you went through and watched everything, because this did not make it, you know, to my desk, quote unquote. And I would have championed for them too, honestly. Because there's something about, it's not just, oh, that, you know, sexy percussion. Wow, it's amazing. It's so fun. It's so cool for the percussionist. Like, they have a flow. And it's a slow flow. It's a build. It takes time, but that really hits and really works. And it's more than just, you know, the way they structured it. They're creating something really special and unique. And I think that was the thing that was missing for me too. And a lot of the Latin entries I saw that made it my way, by the time they got to the top, it was like, ah, this is just standard. This is just what I see here every day. But this is not something you hear every day.
0: Yeah, and with the same as with Ed Harvest, the musicianship is like top notch. These guys can play their asses off. And I bet you, like, if you sat through this band, like, after 2 hours, 3 hours at a club somewhere, man, killing. Let's hear the rest of it. This is Iván Yanez and friends, Cobajía. They're from Union City, New Jersey. Keep going, guys.

Okay. Time for me to hit my last entry, Felix. I can't believe you've already made it. This is an artist originally from Mexico. Her name is Majo Puente, and this song is Maktub.

0: this is the perfect example of what we were talking about. There's so much talent, man.
1: Yep.
0: Just different layers.
1: Well, and also, let's talk about, you know, this is a submission from LA. She's from Mexico. I believe she's from Mexico City. And what's the key element here is the Cuban clave. Like, above anything else, like, that's the thing that distinguishes this. That's the thing that makes it stand out in a lot of ways. I mean, among many things, that beautiful voice, beautiful tone, really fun, eclectic, you know, setup here. But that's the distinguishing thing. I mean, to me, I hear like almost like a Buena Vista social club, kind of like that riff underneath. And I'm curious if you agree with that. But that's what I was hearing. And then she's making it in LA.
0: Yeah, there's definitely a folk feel to it, two guitars, the stand-up bass. Yeah, there's definitely a trova feel to it.
1: I heard a da da da da da da da da da da da da. Did you not hear that?
0: Chord structure, yeah. I guess I do now. I didn't hear it.
1: That's immediately what I heard under it. Right? It's the same

0: thing, but cool. I mean, a fun, interesting touch. Beautiful, beautiful singer. She described the title of it, Maktub. It's an Arabic word, actually, meaning it is written. Hmm. And she basically described that as speaking to fate, inevitability, and all of these things, which is a fun way to go about submitting your Tiny Desk contest entry. I like it. That was Maktub by the artist Majo Puente. Perfecto.
1: Off.
2: Agüita. Va. Es que el contrabajo suena sexy.
3: Okay. We're going to close it out with something. I'm going to die on the hill with these guys too. This is a band called The Almighty Majestics. The Almighty Majestics. Double E on the the. They're from Santa Ana, California, Southern California. This is called Última Noche. Again, let's just play it first and I'll tell you my thoughts.

0: Dude, what the heck?
1: That is pure 1970s Mexican pop, man.
0: 1,000,000,000,000%.
1: And I gotta say that in the 70s, I hated it.
0: No.
1: I gotta admit, I'll admit, I'll confess.
0: No.
1: I wasn't into that stuff
0: Can't
1: when I was...
0: That.
1: No, man. When in the 70s, I was like, oh, that's just, nah, that's not my thing. I was listening to the jazz. I was listening to that, all this other stuff. But now, especially with these guys, I am so into it. Like, you got to see the video. They're dressed period, right? They're dressed in the period clothing, the dark suits. You even got the haircuts. Guys playing a farfisa organ. Like, everything about it, the sound, the textures, everything about it is so 70s. It's pure Mexican pop that I now have a really deep appreciation for. I wanted a black turtleneck and a little sports coat, man, and shaking a tambourine. I want to be part of this band. It's so cool.
0: Absolutely, Felix. You belong in this band with that haircut.

0: Okay, again, the name of the band is The Almighty Majestics. They're from Santa Ana, California, with La Última Noche, and that is the Ultima song for our look at the Tiny Desk Contest Latin Music entries this year. And another big congratulations to the winner of the contest this year, the band Cure for Paranoia. Look for their Tiny Desk concert coming up at the end of the month. 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Our audio editor is Noah Caldwell.
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0: Executive director, Sonali Mehta. As always, we love hearing from you. 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Tell us what's on your mind or what you are listening to these days. 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These videos and the 6,000 other videos that were sent in this year, man, talk about a rabbit hole, and you won't go wrong, man. There's so much talent out there. I'm Felix Contreras.
1: And I'm Ana Maria Sayer.
0: Thank you for listening. And thanks to all the bands who sent in videos, man. Do it again next year. We're waiting for you.

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3: It's All Songs Considered from NPR Music. I'm Robin Hilton. I'm here with Lars Gotrich. Hey, Lars.
4: Hey, Robin.
3: So we nerd out about all kinds of music stuff on this show, on All Songs Considered. Sometimes it's a debate about a band or some trend or something like that, or sometimes it's a conversation like the one we had recently with Beck. And sometimes it's just to play the music that we're loving and to share it with each other. We keep a running list of the best new tracks of the year, and we like to update it every other week or so. That's what we're doing on this episode of All Songs Considered. We each brought some stuff. Lars, I am certain that whatever you brought is next level.
4: Oh, okay.
3: But I actually want to... You don't sound very convinced.
4: I think the expectation maybe, just suddenly, like, shot okay. up.
3: But if it's cool with you, I thought I would start us off here with a brand new song that we got at the end of last week, the new one from Charlie XCX, which you've heard, I'm guessing?
4: Yeah.
3: Oh, okay.
4: I wondered if you were going to play this song.
3: Okay. Well, we'll have a good discussion here about it then. It's called Rock Music. I'll just sit it here, and we can talk about it when we come back.

0: I forgot that's how it ends.
1: That is how it is. It just cuts off. I think the song's kind of brilliant.
0: Okay.
1: But you clearly have some issues with it. So I want to hear what you think, and then I'm going to tell you why you're wrong.
0: Thanks. For the record, I actually really do like Charlie XCX. I've been following her career basically since I think her debut album.
1: Yeah.
0: She's always been good at challenging the status quo of what pop music is.
1: For sure.
0: And so here she is playing with the idea of rock music as a pop singer, as a subverter of pop music.
1: Right.
0: And I don't have a problem with that generally. I think the thing that I'm reacting to is that her tongue is placed so firmly in cheek that it's popped out the other side.
1: Oh, man. I agree, but I mean, I think that's what I like about this.
0: Sure. Well, let's hear what you have to say.
1: Well, I don't know. I think it's fair to say that this song is fairly cynical. I mean, it is loaded with sarcasm.
0: Sure.
1: I think you can see the side eye and the eye rolls from space
0: right in
1: this song. But I think it's so appropriate for some of the themes that she's getting into here, which I think it's very much directed at the selfie generation.
0: Sure.
1: You know, the whole vibe is just like she's just so indifferent to everything. We're trying so hard to be cool and to care, and we just don't. I think that there's this thing that this statement that she's making about our shortened attention spans and our inability to really engage deeply with anything, going through the motions of life. Just the fact that she says, wow, I'm really rocking out.
0: Yeah.
1: You know,
0: I'm really banging my head. Like,
1: my neck kind of hurts. You know, it's just like, I think that it's kind of a brilliant take on very current times.
0: I think you can be detached in rock music in a way that doesn't feel like you are making fun of everybody who listens to it, which is for me what she's crossing over into a little bit. Mm. So like I think about the most obvious example would be something like the Velvet Underground.
1: Okay.
0: I think a lot of people forgot this, but at one point she was going to put out a rock album like well over a decade ago.
1: Has it been that long? I mean, because she's told Vogue magazine that the dance floor is dead.
0: Right.
1: And I mean, she even says that in the song, you know, like, so, I mean, no word on an album. We just have the song. But like, are you finally working on your rock album?
0: It was, I'm trying to remember what era this would have been, but she did an interview with Scott Simon.
1: On Weekend Edition
0: many years ago, but she mentioned in that interview, it's like, yeah, I recorded and scrapped a whole pop punkish rock record, and it's nobody's ever going to hear it.
1: So Charlie XCX rock music, the song, just the one-off single for now. Where do you want to go, Lars? What do you got for me?
0: So this is the song that I really want to play for you.
1: So you don't want to tell me what this is? You just want to hit it and we can...
0: Yeah, I just want to hit it.
1: Okay.

0: Where did you find that? Where did you dig that up?
1: So, for
0: Wow.
1: folks who don't know, that was Will Coleman-Hart under the Black Swan Network moniker. A
0: So not
1: member.
0: Olivia Tremor Control.
1: It's not Olivia Tremor Control. It's not Circulatory System. He had another name that he worked under in the 90s called Black Swan Network. It was basically just another name.
0: Yeah, I mean, I when I heard his voice, I instantly knew
1: Oh,
0: who he
1: there is the biggest smile on your face, and that's what I was looking for.
0: Yeah, well, I'm happy to oblige. Because I love Olivia Tremor Control, and for people who don't know, they're part of this sprawling collective of artists and musicians. Kind of had their biggest run in the 90s to early 2000s that included Olivia Tremor Control, Neutral Milk Hotel, Apples and Stereo,
1: Yeah.
0: countless other bands. But Olivia Tremor Control and then later Circulatory System, they really haven't done anything in a long time, and Will Coleman-Hart has since passed away.
1: Yeah. He died in 2024.
0: Yeah. I mean, the whole way that they made music, that whole, honestly, just about the entire sprawling Elephant Six collective. It was very ramshackle, DIY, on the fly, everyone in a room together, just like hitting tape, buttons on tape recorders and effects and things like that. And it had such an improvised feel to it. And they were always making music like that. My assumption has been all along that there must be hours and hours and hours and hours of unreleased stuff.
1: I mean, I was told that if they hadn't cut this down, it would have been a box set.
0: What was it called again? Black Swan Network, but what was the song?
1: The song is called The Shell, and it's on an album called The Early Music, Volume 1.
0: Love it. Did you see that Mike D has a new song out?
1: From Beastie Boys?
0: Yeah.
1: No, I didn't.
0: Yeah. Mike D of the Beastie Boys dropped a solo song last week on Friday. This is the first solo music of any member of
1: I
0: the
1: was
0: Beastie
1: about to say,
0: Boys.
1: is that the. I couldn't think.
0: No,
1: I was
0: no, no.
1: racking my brain a little bit. I was like, has anybody put out a
0: No,
1: solo stuff?
0: no. First solo music of any of the members, first music from that whole world at all since Adam Yauch died, MCA died in 2012. Honestly, I was a little skeptical when I heard that Mike D was coming out with a song. Not because I don't think he is an amazing artist. I think he is an amazing artist. But just the idea of anything from the Beastie Boys universe existing outside of the Beastie Boys
1: Yeah.
0: was kind of hard to get my head around. But when I heard this new song, I was all in.
1: Okay.
0: It's called Switch Up.

0: I don't know what I was expecting, but I wasn't expecting to hear the early 90s London electronic music scene.
1: Yeah, I mean, he's doing, there are a lot of, I think we, I would call maybe familiar touchstones with from his time with the Beastie Boys. A lot of genre mashing up
0: Yeah.
1: going on. It's very loose, it's very DIY sounding. But I think this does so many things well. It's not just a nostalgia trip. In fact, I don't even, it doesn't sound like a nostalgia trip at all. And it doesn't sound like he's just trying to recreate what he did with the Beastie Boys. You know,
0: Yeah.
1: like, especially when I think of some of the early Beastie Boys stuff that I really loved. You know, this is not rap rock. A lot of that stuff that I really loved in the 90s was just, it was borderline goofy, you know, just so playful.
0: Sure, yeah.
1: And, you know, them just hamming it up. And at the same time, just being so cool because the beats were so sick and the flow was so sick. And I think this is, I mean, this is a great next step for him, I think.
0: Yeah, I'm curious if he's going to keep making music in this vein. It is hitting on like the Prodigy and the Chemical
1: It's
0: Brothers
1: moody.
0: and like a massive attack toward the end there.
1: Oh, yeah.
0: But I like hearing his voice in that context.
1: Yeah.
0: I don't think I'd ever really thought of him as like a big beat
1: Yeah.
0: kind of guy.
1: Yeah.
0: It's also just fun to like recontextualize Mike D outside of Beastie Boys, which is I think what you were talking about earlier, is like I can't even imagine what
1: Right.
0: he sounds like outside of this institution, really.
1: For sure. Yeah. I mean, that was the sort of hurdle that I had to get over. And then once my brain made that shift, I was able to hear this. And yeah, I really love it. And I'm very excited to see where he goes from here. It's no word on an album, just this one song. But he's been playing some live shows, just a handful here and there that have been selling out in seconds. So if that tells you anything about whether or not people are ready to hear what Mike D is doing, people are ready for this.
0: That's exciting.
1: Again, that song was called Switch Up. All right, we got to take a quick break here, but we'll have more new music for you right after this. And you're listening to All Songs Considered from NPR Music. It's All Songs Considered from NPR Music. I'm Robin Hilton. I'm here with Lars Gotrich, and we're sharing some of our favorite new tracks of the week. Well, I got one more that I want to play, and this is a discovery for me this week, which means you've probably been listening to it for years. I don't know, but it's a singer named Hannah Cohen. Do you know Hannah Cohen?
0: The name rings a bell.
1: So she's a singer from New York in the Catskills. She's actually been putting out music for like 15 years or something, and somehow I've managed to miss her work until now. I think she got the most traction for an album that she put out last year. It was called Earth Star Mountain. I know World Cafe was really into that record. But she's back with new music, just a single that I have had on repeat. It's called Golden Chain. Golden Chain. I'm not even sure what you would call this music. Maybe psych folk or something? I don't know. You can see what you think. But I'll hit it here and then we can talk more about it.

0: I mean, if you like wondrous worlds of sound, kind of like what you get with the Black Swan Network or some of that stuff, there's all this little stuff going on in the background and at the same time, very spare, right?
1: Yeah.
0: But I right out the gate, her voice is super arresting to me. And I know you really love Jessica Pratt.
2: That kind of hit, and a little maybe like Josephine Foster.
0: Faye Webster, maybe.
2: Yeah, there's like a warmth, but there's a warble to the quality of her voice. Like, the way that the song kind of was constructed, I wrote down just now, it's like, it sounds like she's in no rush, but time seems unstable.
0: Yeah, there's a lot of dysfunction in this song, actually. The more you dig into the lyrics, she's clearly singing about someone who's very broken, who has a drinking problem, has commitment issues. You know, she sings right at the top, I want to matter more to you than those girls on the internet do, you know, more than the booze, you know, while you're out there chasing your youth. And I think the thing that's interesting about it, and this is something I think Jessica Pratt does really, really well, which is it's both in and out of time. It's just as easy to imagine this crooning out of an old tube radio in the 1930s or 40s as it is to imagine it drifting in from the future somehow.
2: Sure. I really like that. That was lovely. It's a name that I've heard. Hannah Cohen?
0: Hannah Cohen, yeah.
2: It's a name I've heard, but I don't know that I've ever sat down with it. Well, now I got something I got to listen to.
0: Yeah, and like I said, she's been putting out stuff for like 15 years. So I need to go back and start digging into her past catalog especially that record that came out last year that everyone was loving and I somehow missed, Earth Star Mountain. But I love it. And that whole breakdown at the end too where she's just singing you do and over again, that always works on me.
2: Of like an early doo-wop kind of kind of like the Flamingos, I Only Have Eyes for You, like where it's very dreamy and maybe a little disturbing.
0: Yeah, with those little trippy like Mellotron flutes. Yeah, love it. So the song again is called Golden Chain, which I like to think that that's a reference to the gold chain that this person she's talking about is wearing.
2: Well, if you're into people with gold chains, I don't know. That might be a you problem.
0: I don't know. Or golden chain. Or maybe it's a comment. Actually, now that I think about it, maybe it's a comment on chaining yourself to all of these things that aren't good for you. The gold chain.
2: Too.
0: Yeah.
2: Maybe.
0: Oh, wow. That's deep, man.
2: Wow.
0: This is like great music criticism here. Sometimes I feel like we really know what we're doing. That's not true. Hannah Cohen. Hannah Cohen is the singer. Really beautiful stuff. But Lars, I know you've got one more thing that you want to play.
2: I kind of want to keep it a little strange, a little out of time-ish. It was just announced that Boards of Canada will release its first album in 13 years. Very soon, May 29th.
0: Right.
2: The album's called Inferno, and they dropped an intro track and the track right after it called Prophecy at 1,420 megahertz. I was curious. I was like, what is 1,420 megahertz? What does that refer to?
0: Yeah.
2: And apparently it's called the wow signal.
0: I don't know what that is.
2: Neither did I until I looked it up. And apparently there are some physicists who speculated that extraterrestrial life would try to contact us at this specific radio signal.
0: Oh, my God. I love that.
2: Yeah, right?
0: Oh, my God. That's brilliant.
2: These pair of songs kind of introduces some new textures. There's guitar, which is not really an instrument that they put into their music. But there's kind of a gothic quality to the guitar playing. And generally, their music is instrumental, but this one sort of has lyrics and seems to be talking about a higher life form coming into consciousness.
0: I know you don't ever listen to the show, so you wouldn't know that we played the Boards of Canada about a month ago.
2: Oh.
0: Well, actually, it hasn't been that long ago.
2: No,
0: well,
2: I listened to the show.
0: They had. But this is the beauty of not knowing what you're going to play, because if you told me you were going to play the new Boards of Canada, I would say, we played them a few. And I don't really care. It's so momentous to have them back.
2: Absolutely.
0: You know, I'm more than happy to play this cut on the show as well. So we'll go out on this. Lars, thank you. As always, always a great hang.
2: Thanks, Robin. It's nice to be here.
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1: Live from NPR News in Washington, I'm Windsor Johnston. President Trump is back in Washington after wrapping up a trip to China. The talks focused on trade, Taiwan, and tensions in the Middle East, but Trump offered few concrete details about potential agreements, including whether the U.S. will move forward with a major weapons package for Taiwan. In an interview with Fox News, Trump said his relationship with Chinese President Xi Jinping remains central to negotiations between the two countries.
2: I think the most important thing is relationship. It's all about relationship. I have a very good relationship with President Xi and with China.
1: The White House says both leaders agreed Iran cannot be allowed to develop a nuclear weapon and stressed the importance of keeping global shipping routes open. Grain markets fell after President Trump left Beijing with no firm trade deal for American soybean farmers. NPR's Kirk Sigler reports many farmers are nervous going into the planting season because China has historically been their largest buyer.
3: There had been hope that the summit would result in China committing to buy even more than the 25 million metric tons of soybeans that the White House says it's agreed to annually. That's only a verbal agreement, and nothing out of the summit was put on paper, nor was there a deal to buy even more, which caused prices to plummet by 24 cents. Here's analyst Brian Split on the podcast Standard Grain.
4: We're running out of time to get additional details. And again, hopefully if there are details, it's something concrete, not just, hey, it's billions of dollars of goods by the end of the season. I think the trade would really like to see something specific.
3: Export-dependent farmers tell NPR they're nervous about that and that no other firm deals were inked for commodities like corn. Kirk Sigler, NPR News, New York.
1: The United Nations is trying to drum up more aid for Cuba, which is facing severe energy shortages. The U.S. has been working with the Catholic Church to provide aid, and Cuba now seems more open to that. NPR's Michelle Kellerman reports.
5: Cuba says it has run out of fuel, and a top U.N. aid official, Edem Wesornu, says that's exacerbating the humanitarian crisis.
6: The acute fuel shortages is affecting

0: and restricting the delivery of humanitarian assistance, where at the same time as needs are rapidly rising.
1: She would not pin the blame on the U.S. for that, though fuel shipments from Venezuela stopped after the U.S. ousted that country's president. The Trump administration has been putting pressure on Cuba to make major reforms. The CIA director visited this week, and the State Department welcomed word that another high-profile dissident had been released from prison in exchange for exile in the U.S. Michelle Kellerman, NPR News, the State Department.
2: This is NPR News. The FAA is reviewing potential aviation safety concerns surrounding President Trump's proposed ceremonial arch near Arlington National Cemetery and Reagan National Airport. Officials are examining whether the design could interfere with protected airspace or create hazards near one of the country's busiest runways. The project is part of a broader redesign effort around the National Mall. Harvey Weinstein's latest sex crimes trial ended Friday in a mistrial. NPR's Chloe Weiner reports jurors were split over whether the former Hollywood producer raped a then-aspiring actress.
3: This was the third jury to consider whether Weinstein had raped Jessica Mann at a Manhattan hotel in 2013. Jurors were ultimately divided 9-3, with 9 believing Weinstein was not guilty. 3 jurors believed he was guilty. One of the jurors said all 3 of the guilty votes were men. Outside the court, juror Rick Treese said the jury had hoped to come out successful.
4: We didn't have enough facts to grasp onto, so it was emotion, and there are people who had varying emotions about it based on your experience in life.
3: Juror Josh Hadar said he thought Weinstein was not guilty.
5: The witness had a lot of inconsistencies in her story.
3: The prosecution has until late June to decide whether to try the case again. Chloe Weiner, NPR News, New York.
2: AAA says the national average for a gallon of regular gas is now around $4.53 a gallon, the highest level in 4 years. Prices continue to climb amid the war in Iran. This is NPR News.
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7: 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I've

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And how many got a

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Shadow of death, I will fear no evil, for thou art with me, your rod and your staff comforts me. We have a great shepherd that promised to never leave us, neither forsake us. 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Hang in there, my sister. God is on your side.

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0: I'm Michelle Martin. 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

Song says it's good to be alive, but it's best to live. Look at your neighbor and say, neighbor, it's good to be alive, but it's best to live. And guess what? Guess what?

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This is your boy, Melvin Williams of the Williams Brothers. 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

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He said you should do good to them that hate you. He said you should bless them that curse you, and pray for them which despitefully use you. Now that may be hard to do, but if you really want to be like Jesus, and if you want to be right, hey, you gotta yet love.

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I speak blessings of health, blessings of wealth. And until I see you again, my friend, I'm excited about your win.

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This is your boy, Melvin Williams of the Williams Brothers. 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
1: Live from NPR News in Washington, I'm Windsor Johnston. Demonstrations are taking place in cities across the nation today over recent redistricting efforts and what critics say are rollbacks of voting rights protections. NPR's Ron Elving reports.
2: It makes a difference for the people who want to voice their objections to these rollbacks and reaffirm their belief in the Voting Rights Act. Now, that breakthrough back in 1965 followed decades of activism by African Americans and others who believed they could overcome the race-based politics of the region and elect black people to high office. There was resistance to that movement then, and there has been since, and 60 years later we see that resistance at something of a high tide.
1: It's NPR's Ron Elving reporting. One of the latest decisions on redistricting dealt a blow to Democrats in Virginia. The U.S. Supreme Court on Friday denied an effort to revive a congressional map that could have shifted several House seats in their favor ahead of the November midterms. The busiest commuter rail service in the nation ground to a halt overnight. 3,500 Long Island rail workers walked off the job in New York. Bruce Kahnweiser reports the labor dispute has been ongoing for years.
3: Negotiations between New York City's Metropolitan Transportation Authority and the five unions representing the Long Island Railroad workers have dragged on for 3 years. The LIRR transports well over 250,000 commuters a day during the work week, and ridership on weekends has also gone up in recent years. Salary raises and health care contributions are key issues separating the two sides. The MTA says shuttle buses will be put into service, but the buses will provide far fewer seats than the trains. LIRR workers hadn't gone on strike since 1994. Back then, the daily ridership was little more than 100,000. For NPR News, I'm Bruce Kahnweiser in New York.
1: Artificial intelligence is speeding the growth of new businesses, especially among Gen Z entrepreneurs. NPR's Andrea Hsu reports that's according to a report from the payroll management company Gusto.
4: Gusto surveyed just over 1,000 entrepreneurs who launched businesses in 2025. Half said AI made the process significantly faster or less expensive. Aaron Terrazas is Gusto's economist.
5: Think about a young startup in the past having to hire lawyers. It's very expensive. Having to hire admins was a luxury.
4: Now, a growing share of new business owners are using AI chatbots to answer legal questions, handle accounting, and write emails. And Gusto found the younger the entrepreneur, the more likely they were to rely on AI. More than 70% of Gen Zers under the age of 30 used AI to launch their businesses, compared with just over half of Gen Xers. Andrea Hsu, NPR News.
1: This is NPR. Health officials in Africa are responding to a new Ebola outbreak in the Democratic Republic of Congo. Authorities say more than 240 suspected cases have been reported, with at least 80 deaths recorded so far. One case has also been linked through neighboring Uganda after a person infected in Congo crossed the border. A day-long prayer called Rededicate 250 is taking place on the National Mall Sunday in Washington, D.C. NPR's Jason DeRose reports the speakers include President Trump, conservative Christian leaders, and members of the Trump cabinet.
6: The event is billed as a rededication of the country as one nation under God. Among religious leaders on the docket are Franklin Graham, Cardinal Timothy Dolan, and Paula White Cain, who leads the administration's faith office. Also taking part, Republican Speaker of the House Mike Johnson, Secretary of State Marco Rubio, and Defense Secretary Pete Hegseth. Critics of the event say it blurs the line between church and state. It comes at a time when a new study from Pew Research finds a growing number of Americans say religion is gaining influence in the country. Pew also found that a large majority of Republicans view that influence as a good thing, while Democrats view it less favorably. Jason DeRose, NPR News.
1: Rising fuel prices and uncertainty in the Middle East are

0: are beginning to raise concerns about summer travel costs. Some travel analysts say Americans may scale back vacation plans, drive instead of fly, or stay closer to home if airfare and gas prices continue climbing. This is NPR News.
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1: Come on, let it rise. There's no

0: In the choir stand. Where is that? In the choir stand. Where it at?
1: In the choir stand. Where is that?
0: Hey!
1: In the choir
0: stand. Eddie, I want to go back to that. Gotta keep
1: in
0: watching.
1: The choir stand. Where is that?
0: Do that break. One, two.
1: Where
0: ready, you do.

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Yes, it is. Anybody still singing the choir? Where you at, choir members? God bless you. Ooh.

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0: let you know how much I appreciate you. This is between me and you. I love you, God, for being who you are. Thank you. Come on. Come on. This is intimate time. Come on, this is intimate time. This is between you and your Father. Come on.
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2: 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This train is about to roll out. All aboard.

0: Hey, hey, everybody, and happy belated Mother's Day. My goodness, it kind of snuck up on me and got past us, but still, better late than never. Want to dedicate this entire show to all of the wonderful mothers out there. That was Anthony Evans and Kaleb Carson. The song is called You're Not Finished. Just love him. I've seen him live and in person, and he was absolutely great. Bishop, what's happening? Where you at? What's going on?
1: Well, belated happy Mother's Day to you. I'm back in the Northeast region for just a couple of hot seconds.
0: Okay.
1: And I'm not going to tie you down too much. I know you miss me, so I'm going to try my best not to be missed, at least for the next however long we're on. Mm-hmm. Nonetheless, in the number 9 spot, she's a newcomer to the top 10. Her name is Lashae Knox. She's being accompanied by the one and only Ernest Pugh. The song is entitled Right There.
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3: 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Ladies and gentlemen,

0: number 8.
1: You wanna put your hands on it. All right, I'm gonna try it like this.

0: All right, it's the Gospel Countdown with Nina Taylor and Bishop Ernest Richard Jr. We're down to number 8 from Fred Hammond and the Choir Room. It's called Love Never Fails.
1: Well, you know, Nina, you know, there are certain songs that you listen to and they just grow on you and they attach to you. Our friend Tanya Nolan, her song Blessings in the number 7 spot, mind you, still in the top 10 after 3 weeks. I'm not amazed, but the song is good. I got to give credit where credit's due. So why don't we let the audience just enjoy Tanya Nolan, her song entitled Blessings.

0: Right, Ty Trippett quickly making its way towards the top five. He's at number six today, though, with his song, Holy You.
1: All right. You know, I saw something on Ty not that long ago. Pastor Mike, my boy, has my song in the number five spot. It's called Turn It Around.
2: Number five.
3: Y'all ready?

0: All right, she is right from the Midwest, and she is doing it, I believe, out west now. Her name is Nia Allen with number 4 song, quickly making its way towards the top spot. Can she do it? Right now, though, she's in the number 4 position with Lord, I Love You. I love to see her get another number 1. That would be great.
1: It would be great. Mm-hmm. Nia, we praying for you, sis. And if it happens, red carpet, you make sure you invite us. I'm mm-hmm. just going to put that out there now. I know yeah. she's listening. Mm-hmm. Anyway, let's move right along. Oh, I love this group. Number 3, the group Fire. These young men have come a long way in a short amount of time, and they do not disappoint. Their song, I Can Count on You, is just as good as the very first song I heard from them. So let's take a listen. You're listening to the Gospel Countdown with Nina Taylor and yours truly, Bishop Ernest E. Richards.

0: All right, he did make his way to the number one spot. However, you know, just 1 week, and that is pretty much the average for right now. 1 week at number one for Josh Copeland with his song Nobody But Jesus. So our congratulations to him anyway for making it to the top spot, which means we've got a brand new number one song.
1: That we actually do. But before we get to it, I know you've got a song that's hot to trot, a song that won't stop. So I'm going to get out the way so you can have your say. Here she is, ladies and gentlemen, with this week's Gospel Spotlight song, Miss Nina Taylor.
0: Well, as you know, over the weekend, I do a live show, and I was looking for some Mother's Day songs. And I said, who has one? Because I don't remember anyone. I know Pastor Shirley Caesar had a song talking about mothers at one point, but I really couldn't think of anybody who had a specific Mother's Day song. And then I came across this one, of course, after Mother's Day. It is Zacardi Cortez along with Javon Dewan and the Trap Stars. And they've got a great song right now that they are dedicating to the mothers. It's called You Only Get One.
2: You Only Get One. Javon Dewan, Trap Star. Gas Money, Zacardi. Let's get them they flowers. You only get one.

0: mama.
1: Mama.
2: Wow. Yeah, yes. That's great. And see, that's why I didn't notice it. It's called You Only Get One. And I didn't know, you know, I just didn't notice that. But here it is. I still want you guys to hear it. And again, we're going to dedicate this one to the mothers. All right, Bishop, a Mother's Day song. I remember when a gospel artist told me, I said, how come gospel artists don't make Christmas albums? They said, listen, okay, so Christmas is about Jesus, right? I said, yes, absolutely. All my songs are about Jesus. I don't have to wait until Christmas to specifically do a song about Jesus because all my
1: I agree.
2: And I said, okay. I said, yeah, but, you know, sometimes it's, you know, just specific songs that are for the holidays. Nothing wrong with that. And I have no recollection of any song made for Mother's Day until this one. So our congratulations to Javon DeWan and the Trap Stars. And, of course, the Cardi Cortez is on this one, too, which makes it even greater. what a great song. But I enjoy it. I enjoyed it.
1: Well, is there a CD, a digital download that Cardi hasn't been on? Well, listen, we have a number one that has been there before. And, well, let's just say they're there today. It includes two legends, one from the R&B world, who's crossing over to the inspirational, or so I should say, to the gospel side, mm-hmm. and the others who have been legends since the late 70s.
2: Wow.
1: And so I'm talking about Mariah Carey and the Clark Sisters. The song Jesus, I Do. This is this week's number one.
3: This is number one.

0: All right, our congratulations to the Clark sisters and also to Mariah Carey. She's used to number one, so our congratulations to both of them for this great song, Jesus, I Do. I'm Nina Taylor. Thank you so much for joining us each week as we count down the country's top gospel music. We enjoy doing it, and we thank you for joining us. Make sure that you connect with us on all social media outlets. 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All right. So again, it's msninataylor.com. Bishop, how can they connect with you?
1: Well, let me tell you this, Nina. I did get an email on one occasion asking how come I don't have my own website. So why are we reinventing the wheel? I'm not understanding that. If it's already rolling, what am I going to change the tires? That don't make no sense, especially if there ain't nothing
0: wrong
1: with the tires.
0: Well, you do have a website for the church and a lot of stuff going on.
1: That's the thing, Nina. Too many websites. Many. I can't, you know, I'm one person, and with the way I move around, how much time do you think I have to check websites? I don't. So it makes it a lot easier and simpler. Uh-huh. If you want to see the fly guy, go to page 5 on MS Nina Taylor. I'm sitting there looking only as dapper, not dapper, dapper as I can. You know, and there is Nina. I already told you, find all the information that you need, social media. And if those of you are looking for a host and co-host for your programs coming up, hey, give us a thought. Send us an email and we'll talk about the rest. Also, for those of you who know the worth of prayer, there's a number you can call, 701-801-9814, every Monday through Friday from 12 noon Eastern Standard Time until about 1 p.m. Eastern Standard Time. But wait, every Friday, we have a moment of inspiration. We call it Firecracker Friday, where we have various speakers come in and share a word. You got to be there because you're missing out on your blessings. Nina, I've got another number one, and I know it was a little over a year and some change that he left us and transitioned, went home to be with the Lord, but his music is a staple in the gospel community. I'm talking about none other than the legendary late great Norman Hutchison. So won't we sit back and let's just enjoy this. Folks, there's more great gospel music coming your way. And remember this, God's got a blessing with your name on it.

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1: God's got a blessing.
0: Everybody say that with me. God's got a blessing.
1: God's got a blessing.
0: If you really believe it, God's got a blessing.

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1: God's got a blessing.
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1: Athletic competition. It can easily be broken down into two parts. The minutes or hours it takes to complete the event. Then weeks, months, and years of joy or heartbreak. Finally, the decades to analyze and debate it. From the press box to press row, Donald Ware will break it all down for you with an in-depth look at historically black college athletics, as well as the biggest news stories and newsmakers of the day. It's time to talk the talk. With those who walk the walk, from the press box to press row, here's your host, Donald Ware.
2: 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I am your host, Donald Ware. I tell you, the Pistons had a prime opportunity in Game 5. Let a prime opportunity slip away. Had the lead late in the game. Cavaliers come back and just take advantage of the Pistons in overtime. Prime opportunity for the Pistons. And look, in regulation, on three of the last four possessions, Cade Cunningham did not shoot the ball. Now, I give, you know, in that game, I give the Cavaliers a lot of credit, did a number on Cunningham, but he's got to shoot the ball. Like, some of those shots were not great shots. And then on that last play with the game tied, Thompson was clearly fouled. Like, that should have been a foul call because on Allen, right? Because Thompson had the, you know, got the rebounds. Good, great defense, as a matter of fact. He gets the rebound and was looking to, you know how sometimes guys kind of flop. Matter of fact, Cade Cunningham did that in overtime. He kind of flopped on one, expecting a call. Ball got stolen from him, and Cleveland comes down in overtime and takes like a 7-point lead at that time. So he was trying to get a call that didn't come. Thompson legitimately got fouled. He got tripped up. He was trying to throw the ball ahead, and there may have even been enough time for Detroit to have gotten off a shot. That was a missed call. That is not the reason why the Pistons lost that game. But, I mean, it could have been an opportunity for the Pistons. You make the foul call there. He's got two free throws. He's a, you know, he's a like an upper 50% free throw shooter, where the numbers would say he makes more than one of every two. So, you know, but again, it was much more than that. And so disappointment there for Detroit. Look, for those that may not have heard, the pioneer, the legend, Charlie Neal, passed away earlier this week. And for those that don't know who Charlie Neal is, Charlie Neal, you talk about HBCUs and doing a lot for HBCUs, a lot of visibility. Okay, he was the one when Robert Johnson founded BET, he wanted to show HBCU games. He called upon, okay, Charlie Neal. That's, you know, how we came to know Charlie Neal from more of a national perspective. And then, of course, I mean, before there was Ernie Johnson, in terms of the halftime show during the NBA games on TNT and Turner, there was Charlie Neal, you know, that was doing those, doing the halftime. right? A phenomenal career. As a matter of fact, I had a chance. And one thing that we're going to do today here on the program, going to replay part of a conversation that I had with Charlie back in 2022, in April of 2022. And in looking up, like I was looking, was kind of looking for that particular conversation, that interview that we did, and come to find out we had also had a conversation with Charlie, and I had forgotten about this all the way back in 2011, right? He was, we had the Black History Month, the History Makers Past, Present, and Future, and we had a conversation with Charlie back in February of 2011. So I'm going to replay part of that conversation with Charlie Neal from 2022, and I did, we did a bit of a tribute on BoxTheRow.com for Charlie Neal. You can check that out. You can check out the conversation, as a matter of fact, from 2011 as well. But it's interesting because I remember him really from the Turner days, right? Like from the sort of from the TNT days when he used to do some stuff. Or, well, I don't know if it was if it was Turner. He did some stuff for Turner and TNT. But some of the stuff I mainly remember is like the stuff he did with the NBA. Like he had a great reputation across the NBA. And I remember seeing some games on BET back in the day, probably more so for me. Well, not the 80s, but like the 90s more so. Right. But when I first met Charlie Neal was in 1999. I was the sports information director at North Carolina A&T. He was doing the MEAC package, some MEAC games that at that time were airing on Home Team Sports. Those in the D.C. area are going to remember Home Team Sports, or HTS as it was called. He was doing some games, some MEAC games for them, I believe with Mark Gray, if I'm not mistaken. I don't remember 100%, but that's when I first met him. Then when I left A&T, and went on to NC State and did some other things before founding Box to Row, I kind of lost contact with him. And then back in 2005, I would see him at various events, whether it was conference tournaments or whatever the case may be. But, I you know, and then, of course, I had that conversation in 2011. But I didn't really, like, I didn't really know Charlie Neal until 2022, or get to know Charlie Neal until 2022, when Travis Mitchell, who's the founder of the HBCU All-Star game, which is played during the Final Four weekend that Sunday, and I think the first year was actually 2022 was the first year he had you know, everything in place, and then COVID hit in 2020. But the first year of that game was 2022. As a matter of fact, the fifth year of that game was in Indianapolis during this past Final Four. But Travis Mitchell, former head coach, men's basketball coach at Tennessee State, head men's basketball coach at Fort Valley State, founded this tournament, and he called upon Charlie Neal and me to be the broadcasters for that game. So we broadcasted that game. It was in New Orleans in 2022 on Sirius XM. And the next year called upon us to broadcast the game in Houston. And so really in 2022 is when I really began to know Charlie Neal a lot better. Charlie Neal and I became friends, really. I mean, again, acquaintances, knowing each other, but different in terms of the time we spent in 2022 in New Orleans calling that game, and then the downtime associated with that. 2023 in Houston. As a matter of fact, great story. He and I, meaning Charlie and I, are just sitting in the hotel lobby. It was the Saturday before the game, just kind of hanging out a little bit. Maybe even, I think we may have even been watching the Final Four, getting ready to watch the Final Four, and this was in Houston. And all of a sudden, Jesse Jackson came in with a gentleman, brought Jesse Jackson in, sat at our table. So it was just really literally it was the three of us, nobody else. I mean, there were other people around, but I don't know if people weren't paying attention or whatever the case may be, It was literally the three of us. And Charlie was, as we know, we lost Jesse Jackson more recently here. And, he wasn't in the greatest of health. He may have been talking a little bit, but mostly Charlie was talking to him. And so it was something I'll never forget, because here are these two giants in Jesse Jackson and Charlie Neal interacting. And here it is, me just sitting there watching this in awe. Like, is this really happening type of deal? And so that was one of the memories I had with Charlie. And then even after that, would interact with him, call him, text him, check in on him. He invited me, as a matter of fact, we're here in Raleigh, and I didn't even know that this was last year in 2025. Last year, as a matter of fact, when the MEAC Bowling Championships were taking place at a bowling alley here in Raleigh. Now, ordinarily, I wouldn't have gone. I wouldn't have even known about him. I just would not have. And he called me, said, hey, come on through, or text me. He said, hey, why don't you come on through? I'm at the bowling alley. He was actually calling the event or the tournament for the championships for ESPNU, which he had done for a number of years, even when he wasn't doing the football for ESPNU. He was still doing some of the other sports, including bowling. So I came on through, and I knew, I knew about his preparation work, right? Like the work that he put in before he would broadcast any event. He would make sure that he was on top of everything. And I knew about that work ethic. But I got the chance to see it up close and personal, because he talked with every bowler from every team, every coach from every team, to make sure that he had an understanding of them, who they were, took his notes. Because, bowling, when you're calling bowling, that's mostly talking. It's not like, oh, it's some kind of action and you're, talking about, what happened and how many yards they threw for field goals or anything like that. So you've got to be able to talk, and you've got to be able to know who you're talking about, so you can talk about like something about one of the players or something about the coach, etc. So his preparation work, and it made me realize as I watched him that, boy, I really needed to step my preparation work up as well when I'm calling games. And last time I had communication with him, February 27th, CIAA Hall of Fame, and he was receiving an award, the Jimmy Jenkins Award, and he was unable to be there because he was sick. And Kermit Blunt accepted his award. I was texting him as this was going on, texted him the photo, and he texted me, back, said he was doing okay, but he had a long way to go, is what he said. So that was actually the last time I talked with him. So, boy, really feeling right now for everyone that knew Charlie Neal, the Neal family, et cetera. And so more about Charlie Neal on this program, including a conversation that we had with him just 4 years ago. We'll be back.
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2: Be the Austin Reeves that we know he can be. The guy can just simply play basketball. You want to bring him back as a supporting cast with Doncic. You can take some of that money that you would have given LeBron, because the other thing is, LeBron is not going to take less money. You're not going to win a championship with LeBron. There's a number of reasons why LeBron James should not return. One, because you've got to move on from him, because Doncic is your guy. Two, the money. And then three, the competition out west.
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0: Remembering Charlie Neal right here on Box to Row. He passed away earlier in the week and had a chance to catch up with him right here on Box to Row. This was back from April of 2022. Had a really, I thought, a really good conversation, and I learned a lot about the career, the history of one Charlie Neal.
1: In terms of how you even got into broadcasting, you were one of the first black play-by-play men when you're talking about NFL, NBA, and major college football.
2: Yeah, I was very fortunate. I was in, I guess, in the right place at the right time. My whole career in television basically started in Washington, D.C. at the NBC station. And at the time, this was back in 1970, they were specifically looking for an African-American to join their sports team. Jim Simpson, Dan Daniels, and Maurice Siegel were the big names in sports in Washington, D.C. at that time. And Jim Simpson was big at NBC. He was the Brian Gumbel of NBC at the time. Back in the 70s. So they were looking for an African-American, and they had a tryout. Myself, Kurt Flood, the baseball player, Ron Pinckney. Mm-hmm. Ron Pinckney, we were the three that auditioned for the job. Fortunately, I got it, and that's how my TV career took off. I was doing sports locally in Washington, D.C. I was the weekend sports anchor at the NBC station, which is an owned and operated station in Washington. I went from there to Philadelphia to Channel 6, which is an ABC station there, and then from there to Detroit to CBS, and then from there to New York. So I was very fortunate, because most people, when you start out in this business, you start out in Lexington, Kentucky, in Auburn, Alabama. I mean, Wedowee, Alabama, you know, Podunk, Mississippi, you know, and then you work your way up to the different markets. But to start out in a major market like Washington, D.C., work in a major market like Philadelphia, a major market like Detroit, and a major market, the number one market in the country, New York City, I was very fortunate. And then during that time, BET was brought into fruition by Bob Johnson. And we had a meeting, and he told me that he was interested in putting together a black network which would feature black college sports, and asked me if I would be interested. I didn't know Bob, and he didn't know me, really. Someone gave him my name, and we met, and I believed in what he wanted to do, because the only time you saw any black colleges being featured was maybe once or twice a year. ABC might do a game, and they would pick up maybe something with Grambling, because Eddie Robinson was big, like Dion is now today. Eddie Robinson was that person that garnered a lot of attention back in those days. And so you would see maybe one game a year, maybe two. So Bob Johnson changed that whole landscape by putting together BET and then us doing a game a week. And we did that. I did that for 23 years with him. You know, not only football, we did baseball. We did basketball, and we did a lot of features. We did the UNCF golf tournaments. We covered the All-Star game at the NBA All-Star games. We covered the World Series of Baseball, Super Bowls. You know, we were a presence at all of these events of magnitude. You know, that's when I first met Dion. He's between baseball and football. And we became pretty good friends back then, because he had decided he was not going to talk to any media because somebody misquoted him or something he didn't like. And he got into an altercation with one of the sportscasters. And he just was not and he would talk to me. You know, he'd come out to batting practice, and, you know, everybody would be standing around. This was during the World Series. We were up in Toronto. And he wouldn't talk to any reporters. And he saw me. He said, "Hey, you want to interview me?" I said, "Yeah." He said, "Come on." You know, so it was one of those type things, you know. So I've developed a good relationship with athletes over the years. And Shaq, when he was at LSU, I remember him and interviewing his dad at the NBA All-Star game, you know. So I've been very fortunate to be in a lot of places when things were happening. I did the first ever Goodwill Games that was in Moscow. in 1986. You know, that was after the United States had boycotted the Olympics. And we went to Russia, Ted Turner, and I went over there, did gymnastics and track and field, basketball. I mean, it was great. So,
1: man, no question about it. The one and only Charlie Neal joins us here on the program. And then before there was Ernie Johnson, with respect to the NBA, there was Charlie Neal.
2: Yeah, I did the NBA show. We used to do Tuesday, Fridays. Every Tuesday and Friday, TNT, well, back then it wasn't TNT, it was CBS. And I did the pregame halftime show, and I also did some NBA games play-by-play. That started in 1985, I believe it was, with me, with them. And like I said, it was enjoyable. I did that show every Tuesday and Friday from Atlanta, and then I did a Sunday night show with Nick Charles called The Core Sports Page. So I was back in, and I was still living in the Washington, D.C. area, so I was on a plane, you know, almost every day of the week going somewhere, because then on the weekends I would do a game for BET. And it got so bad when I wake up not knowing what city you'd wake up and try to figure out where I'm supposed to go today. What am I supposed to do? But when it really got bad was when you wake up at home and try to call room service. So that was, But it's all good. It's enjoyable. I wouldn't trade it for anything. But I'm very, like I said, I've been very fortunate. If I don't live another day, another minute, I've been able to experience some things and do some things some people can't even dream of.
1: No question about it. The one and only Charlie Neal joins us here on the program. It's interesting because in talking with you, like you know, when you were in Detroit, you were doing, major college basketball. I remember you talked about doing a game with Dick Vitale. You were doing Lions games. You did the NBA. You were still doing BET. So you were doing what you wanted to do, no question. I mean, by the way, before they should call you the original Fly Jock, by the way. Like you were all over the place doing a bunch of different stuff, doing what you love to do. Do you feel as though were there some other things maybe that you wanted to do? Do you feel like you've gotten the true credit that you in fact deserve as a pioneer broadcaster?
2: I've never been one who looked for attention. I worried about what other people thought about what I should get, what I shouldn't get, or should I? Yeah, you always think, well, I would love to be the guy who does a Super Bowl. It didn't happen. Okay, but it's no big thing. Because like I said, there's only so many people who broadcast Super Bowl. It's only so many people that can do certain things. So I'm not upset that it doesn't happen. Sometimes you do get pigeonholed. When I came along with ESPN, they basically brought me in because that was when ESPNU began in 2005. And they basically were focusing on historically black colleges and universities because BET had stopped doing sports at that time. And they brought me in. And a lot of times when you see things, it says, you know, as the voice of HBCUs and stuff like that. But I didn't just do black college games for ESPN. I did Southeastern Missouri State. I did Kent State. I did University of Buffalo. You know, I did University of Akron. I mean, I did other games for them. I did Utah in basketball. I mean, I was not in a position where they did not allow me to do other things. My primary focus was because of my association with HBCUs. They felt that it was very important for that association to continue. And that was why a lot of times most of the stuff that I did was with HBCUs. But I'm grateful. You know, I'm grateful that I had the opportunity. I'm grateful that I had the ability. And I'm grateful that somebody thought enough of me to say, hey, we need to bring him on to do this.
1: 50-plus years in the broadcast business, still going strong. He's the one and only Charlie Neal, joins us here on Box to Row. Charlie, we could do this all day. I really appreciate the time. I really appreciate a lot of the history lessons that you gave me in our about, what, 36 hours in New Orleans that we spent together. Man, we look forward to talking with you real soon.
2: Anytime, Donald. Anytime, man. I appreciate you calling.
0: Again, that conversation was with Charlie Neal back in April of 2022. I hope you learned a lot from that conversation. And again, if you missed it, you can visit our website, BoxToRow.com. All of the stuff that he was doing, you heard about the respect level, like a Deion Sanders wouldn't talk. I think he was talking about Tim Carver when he had that run-in with Tim Carver. And Deion, at the time, player, wasn't talking with anyone, would talk with Charlie Neal. You heard him mention he used to do play-by-play for the Lions, right, for other colleges, Utah, et cetera. And again, before Ernie Johnson and the crew, it was Charlie Neal that was doing the pregame, halftime, postgame for the NBA. So what a pioneer. You know, in the realm of, in particular, play-by-play, because if you look across the landscape of anything, I mean, you don't see a lot of black play-by-play, not as many as you should see. There's a lot of black play-by-play folks out there. You don't see that as much as we should see. And so just in talking with him, let me, you know, I'm a play-by-play guy. It inspires me to go out and do more play-by-play, which is something

0: I'm actually still to come here on Box to Row. We're going to talk about the NFL schedule. Up next, we're going to talk about tips. Keep it locked.
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2: Reporting to you live, the sexiest and most entertaining superstar live, Trick Williams, has finally arrived. Let's talk about it.
0: Let's talk about it. I got to ask about this meteoric rise. You're 31. A lot of these folks you see in WWE, as you know, they come in and get their rise order in their later years. So just kind of talk about that. You're one of the rising superstars in WWE.
2: Man, first and first, man, God is good. I refer to myself as the anointed one because that's what it is. I mean, God blessed me with the opportunity to shine every single Friday night, Monday, Saturday, PLE, Royal Rumble, Saudi Arabia. It don't matter. I mean, when you anointed for something and ordained to do something, that's just where you're supposed to be. So I'm grateful for that, and I take my job very seriously.
0: Michael B. Jordan, the MBJ is your time too, but I got to take it back. Two of my favorite shows, The Wire and Friday Night Lights, two of my favorites of all time. What comes to your mind when you think back to playing in those two TV series?
3: Where's Wallace is a big thing, man. I think Wallace was just like me. You know, it wasn't acting. You know, I had a lot of big brothers on that set. A lot of, you know, influential men and women in my life that said, hey, yo, Mike, you keep this up. This could be a career. You can continue to do this. And I didn't have the confidence within myself. When you got, you know, Idris Elba, and you got, you know, J.D. Williams and Wendell Pierce and Larry Gilliard Jr. and Andre Royo, and you have all these guys, you know, Wood Harris, you know, telling me, you know, hey, you know, Mike, you got something. That was a pivotal place for me.
0: Patrick, right here. This being your fifth Super Bowl, what do you remember most about this whole process with respect to the first Super Bowl? And when I say the whole process, I mean the preparation, not only for the game, but the media and all of that, as opposed to now. How do you kind of compare that? Is it still kind of fun?
4: Yeah, it's still fun. I mean, every Super Bowl is its own experience. But I think more than anything, it's just preparing because you know the process. You know what it takes throughout the week, and it gives you more experience and more calm where you're not worried, and you just continue to work to be the best version of yourself you can be and learn from your previous Super Bowls, and hopefully you can play even better in the game when you get out there on Sunday.
0: The one and only Kathy Griffin. So you're going to touch on this, something about this 23-year-old, you fell in love with a 23-year-old?
5: Don't you judge me. I'm a vital woman, and I'm sexy as hell. I can't help it. You know I'm redhead. And yeah, I had a fling with a 23-year-old. So what? It was two adults, and I thought he was great, and I'm glad I did it. And let me tell you something else. Don't tell me that women of a certain age don't want to get laid. I want to get laid as much as the next guy. And nobody's going to stop me. I stand by it. No apologies.
6: It was Stephen Curry, your progress from Davidson to now with Golden State.
7: Where I've come from in high school into a small D1 college at Davidson. And it's a great story, and I'm just having fun, you know, living my dream and riding the ride.
0: That the voice of Chase Elliott, the third youngest driver to win the NASCAR Cup Series. How special is that for you?
8: To see kind of how our team has progressed and how I've progressed since then, to have an accolade like this now, has changed a lot. And I think we've gotten a lot better. I think I've gotten a lot better. I think we've become a very well-rounded race team, and we've improved in a lot of areas, which is not always easy to do.
0: Dave Roberts, manager of the LA Dodgers. To be person of color and be the manager of the Dodgers, what does that mean to you?
9: There's not many of us in baseball. To do things the right way, to hopefully give other people of color opportunity, hopefully it just paves the way. So I think that for me, I definitely look at it as responsibility, but something I'm willing to undertake.
0: Snoop Dogg is on the mic. Pay attention.
10: I appreciate the love that I get, and I appreciate the sport of hip-hop, and it's given me back that same love in return, you know, for the amount of years that I've been doing it. I've always went into it with the same, you know, spirit of I make music for the people. I make it go for them, and I always make them a part of it, and I never separated myself and tried to be a star. I've always wanted to be one of the people that you can look to as somebody that was, you know, like your uncle because of the way that I treat people, and I feel like my career is representative of that. That's why the longevity is there. That's why the love is there, and that's why I maintain the status of, you know, being relevant for so many years.
0: That is the voice of Kevin Durant.
11: Oh, yeah, well, I'm just, you know, trying to get better every single day. We've been through a lot as a team, and I enjoy playing with a great group of guys. So, you know, I'm just trying to enjoy every moment of it.
12: Kevin Hart, George is here.
13: Right now, I'm on cloud nine. This is the time where I'm in demand, so you make the best of it. You pick great projects, you get behind them, and you put them out. And the goal is to keep them coming. So that's making sure that you're in control of your destiny. And right now, I am.
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1: 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Follow us while you're there. Also on my personal X account at DWare1, at DWare1. So Friday was the last, for the last 24 years, my wife and I have gotten up in the morning to make sure that children, our various children, have gotten off to school, okay, for the last 24 years. And on Friday, it was the last time that we'll have to get up early. And I'm not saying this is a good thing. I mean, I guess in a way it's good, but look, I'm an early person generally speaking anyway. But think about it. And those that have had multiple children over many years will understand. It was the last time I had to get up with a child to see them off to school. All right. So sort of melancholy, right? Like, won't have to do that anymore. And I'm not saying that that's a good thing per se. I mean, I can remember when we have four, and three of them were, it was 1 year. I can't remember the year now as we speak right now, but fifth grade, I think second grade and kindergarten, fifth grade, second grade, kindergarten. So that was the last year that the three of them that are the closest ones, our oldest one is 10 years older than the next oldest one, or 14 years older than the youngest one. But it was going to be the last time, we took a picture the first day of their last day in school together. It would be the last time ever that they would be at the same school, in this case, in elementary school. So I can remember that. And I tell you, man, did that, got up with the last one for the very last time. Won't ever have to do that, at least with my own children in life. So want to switch gears a little bit. And this is a topic that it sort of always comes up, especially when you're out eating, or, you know, obviously at a restaurant or getting a ride share. So we were in Las Vegas last weekend, and, you know, you can expect that, you know, if you do a ride share, if you go to a restaurant, you're going to tip, right? That you're going to tip. But I got to tell you, it's a couple things that have taken the cake for me over the last couple of years in terms of tips. One was going back about 3 years ago now, when there was a sandwich shop. As a matter of fact, it was a sandwich shop. So we're in essence talking about fast food, that when you went to go pay your bill, it asked you, did you want to leave a tip? Blew my mind, right? Like, we're talking about fast food. I've never seen that before. You had the option or not to leave a tip. But the other one that really blew my mind happened again this past weekend in Las Vegas. We stayed at one of the nice resort hotel with the casino, the whole nine, right off of the strip. And, you know, we were getting ready to leave or to check out. And, man, I was thirsty. Like, I was really, really thirsty. Wanted a water. So I went to go pay for the water. Of course, only thing you can use is your card. And the water, first of all, the water costs, and we're talking about maybe a 20-ounce bottle of water that costs $7.50. That was in of itself. But when you went to go pay, the first thing, if you want, the first question, if you will, it asked when you went to go use your card was, did you want to leave a tip? I'm paying for water at the convenience store at the hotel is asking me for a tip. Then on top of that, right, I'm paying $7.50 for a 20-ounce bottle of water. Absolutely crazy. Now, I'm not sure. You know, sometimes if you have like a hotel, they're, you know, they're on one system, maybe a payment system, so it asks no matter whether you're, I don't know, checking in or if it's the bellhop or whatever, that they may ask for a tip. Generally speaking, I mean, you know, if you had people that provided a service for you, bellhop, you would pay cash. Of course, we're in more of a cashless society now, not totally, but more and more we're becoming more cashless. And by the way, before I even talk about tipping, what's the deal with these restaurants, mostly, not fast food restaurants, but like a lot of restaurants, maybe not the ones that are chain restaurants or national restaurants, but more of the independent restaurants. Why are you passing a service charge to use my card onto me? Don't pass that on to me. I'd rather you make the prices of the food higher, okay, to make up for me using my card, because it also it really nowadays it makes you want to use cash, and maybe that's what they want you to do. But don't pass. I mean, look, you're using the card reader, okay? Don't pass the savings on the amount that the card companies, because you know you're using their system, so that. Because this is the society that we live in. It's becoming more of a cashless. As a matter of fact, some countries you go to, all they use is cash. I mean, you're passing that service charge on to me, the service charge that the card company is charging you. Don't pass that on to me. What you do is you put it in the price of your food and then move on from there. I'm beginning to see this increasingly more and more. And for somebody like me, you know, I'm all about good food, right? But if restaurants are going to do that, I may stop going to said restaurant. Now, again, you don't see that a lot in national or chain restaurants. Okay, let me get that out the way. Back to the tips. I'm all about tipping when a service is provided for me, whether that's my server, and I'm there. I think, you know, one time, you know, years and years ago, it was like 15%. Then it went up to 18%. And now sort of the standard rate is 20%. Sometimes they'll make a suggestion like on the bill, it'll say 18%. We've gotten away from 15%. So it's 18%, 20%, and then 22%, right? And generally, I mean, I leave 20% if the service is really, really good. I'll leave more. Let me give you an example. As we were waiting at the airport, and this is another pet peeve, right? Like the whole tipping. So I want to tip for service. So let me get back to this. I'll tip for service. If it's a service at a restaurant, if it's a ride share, I mean, I'm normally going to tip on a ride share. If somebody's providing a service for me, if I normally at the airport carry my own bags, I always have, but if I have to have someone to help me that provides that service, then I'm going to tip them, right? We were at the airport last week and had gone to a coffee shop, gotten some coffee, I'd gotten some hot chocolate. And, you know, when these bills come up, like you get these bills, a lot of times what is another pet peeve of mine is they're asking for a tip in advance. Like, you haven't even provided the service and you're asking me for a tip. That irks me to no end, right? Let provide the service first, then let me decide whether or not I want to tip you, especially in a situation where a tip is not required. So, I think to me, a coffee shop falls in this category. Yes, I mean, in a way, like most, you're providing a service, but I guess I'm of the mindset that while everybody's providing a service, right? But you generally never in the past have, nor has it been encouraged. And a coffee shop is not exactly fast food, but it's in that sort of vein. You're getting something quickly. You're not sitting down at a restaurant where they seat you and come and serve you. It's in that same vein. You normally don't tip in that instance. Well, I got to tell you, this coffee shop, the hot chocolate was so good. I mean, and this is a shop I go to, you know, a lot of times when I want to get hot chocolate, that I wanted to go back and tip the person. See, like, I'm going to tip you if you provide the service, right? Like these companies that are asking for tips before the service is even provided, like, please stop that. Okay. But again, getting back to giving tips to people who provide services, I'm all about that. I'm all about the 20% minimum. If the service is extra special, then I'm about that as well. And if the service isn't great, then I, you know, you and you have the right to. I'm not saying not to tip, but you do have that right. And that's not something that I normally do, because people that are in this industry and provide a service like a server at a restaurant, etc. That is how they get paid. Like, they get paid generally less than minimum wage. And on top of that, those tips that they get, they have to split them maybe with the bus person or someone else. Person at the bar, for instance, if you get a drink, etc. Right? So give me good service, I'm going to give you the standard. Give me phenomenal service, and I'm going to give you more. Give me bad service, most likely I'm going to give you less if it's bad. And generally, I haven't had bad service. But part of the point being, tips in terms of companies asking for them, suggesting them. I guess it's not an ask; it's more of a suggesting. But I mean, sometimes it can put a person in a bad situation. And I say a bad situation, I guess really what I mean is that they're obligated to do it. Right. Like, if you're not in the mindset and you feel like an obligation, then you feel like you have to tip. There are people that are like that because they're just nice like that. I'm not one of those kinds of people that feel like I have to tip. Matter of fact, you may ask me for a tip if it's a service industry I don't think deserves a tip, then I'm just not going to give one, period. Right there in your face. You know, so we're in this sort of tipping society, if you will, and it's really gotten out of control. And what really sent it over the top for me that I wanted to raise this conversation is, again, at the hotel, I paid $7.50 for a water and they asked me for a tip. Your thoughts on tipping? Hit me up at DWare1 and at Box to Row.
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1: Be the Austin Reeves that we know he can be. The guy can just simply play basketball. You want to bring him back as a supporting cast with Doncic. You can take some of that money that you would have given LeBron, because the other thing is, LeBron is not going to take less money. You're not going to win a championship with LeBron. There's a number of reasons why LeBron James should not return. One, because you've got to move on from him, because Doncic is your guy. Two, the money. And then three, the competition out west.
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0: It's Donald Ware, from the press box to press row.
1: After dropping some nuggets over the last, I don't know, quite some time, as a matter of fact, in terms of various matchups,

schedule on Thursday night. And I'm going to start here. As a season ticket holder for the Washington Commanders, we always anticipate the schedule. Like, we can't wait for the schedule to come out with, you know, my responsibilities as the play-by-play voice for A&T football. I've got to look around in terms of, okay, we have these matchups. We already know the matchups that A&T is going to have. And so now we're saying, okay, how do the Commanders look? Do we have to leave early on a Sunday morning after I've traveled from a game, let's say, in Rhode Island, right? Do I have to come back home from Rhode Island and then Sunday morning leave Raleigh to go up to D.C., which is about a 4.5-hour drive or so? How does that look? So we're always in anticipation. And from that vantage point, really like the schedule, because there's only one time, I think A&T plays in New Jersey, but it's a noon game. So, you get back to Greensboro probably 8, 9 o'clock. And then, so I'll have some time to sleep and then leave for the game in the morning. But in terms of the schedule overall for the Commanders, one of the things that I like that people are not talking about the Commanders this year. Not really. And I like that, because I think the Commanders are going to sneak up on some teams. I try to be as objective as possible, and probably maybe in a lot of respects, as most people are with their various team, subjective, but subjective to the point on a quote-unquote negative side, if you will. So not a lot of people are talking about the Commanders, but you got to remember last year Jaden Daniels was hurt for a majority of the season, and injuries played a big part in why the Commanders only won, I believe it was four or five games last year. It had a huge part. I normally don't say that, but it really, really did. So even within the division, like, everybody's talking about, really, most people are talking about the Giants, right? Because you got Jackson Dart, you've got all of these weapons, and more so you've got John Harbaugh as the head coach. So everybody's talking about the Giants. A lot of people are still talking about the Cowboys, and rightfully so, because you're looking at a Cowboys team that offensively we already know. But again, if we go for the last 6 years, it's been good year, bad year, good year, bad year, good year, bad year for Dak Prescott. He's coming off of 2025. That was a really, really good year. And for whatever reason, the bad years over that stretch, some of them, all three of them really, I believe, were tied to injuries. So we'll have to, we'll see, right? But if you're looking at what that offense looks like on paper, looks really good. And by the way, they did a really good job, the Cowboys, in the draft, not to mention some other pieces defensively. So I'm going to give the Cowboys some credit in terms of being good. And then we're talking about, of course, the Eagles as well. Only 2 years removed from winning a Super Bowl. You look at Jalen Hurts. I think there are a lot of questions surrounding Jalen Hurts and his play over last year. And that's something that I hadn't said before this season. I think there are some legitimate question marks surrounding Jalen Hurts. So we'll see, but it's still a talented team. You got to figure A.J. Brown's going to be moved, but they've added, and it's still a really good football team. So I'm going to give the Eagles their credit as well, but a lot of people aren't talking about the Commanders. But now, with respect to the Commanders, you're talking about opening the season. Like, I haven't been able to peruse every single schedule, but I wonder how many teams within a division open the season on the road against division opponents. The Commanders open the season on September 13th on the road at Philly, then the following week on the road at Dallas, right? Like, we've seen in the past the Commanders and Cowboys matchup has mostly been towards the latter part of the season, where the NFL said, we're going to bump it up, because it's not the same matchup. Like, you have a matchup like that, it's a rivalry, but
but it's not the same, and it hasn't been good as a rivalry for a really long time. So maybe that's one of the reasons. But anyway, to open the season on the road with two division games, boy, that is very, very tough for the Commanders. But in looking at the schedule, two Monday night games, a Thursday night game, a couple of Sunday night games. So you know that the league really, really likes what it sees in Jaden Daniels. And it's a couple of things. Because even when the Commanders were bad, and it wasn't that long ago, like try last year. I don't really count last year, but let's count. Let's go back to 2023 and before. Like the Commanders were really, really bad. Still got more games than it probably should have gotten on national television. But I think a lot of that has to do because the Commanders, look, in Washington, D.C., it's all about the Commanders. Shout out to our affiliate in Washington at the WHUR's HD3 station, as a matter of fact, that carries Box to Row. But in Washington, it's all about the Commanders. It's the Commanders and then everybody else. That's just how it goes. So you've got the passionate fan base in the eighth largest market, or the seventh largest market, that, and then you've got, you know, there's still a lot of Commanders fans in the South. Like before the there may be as many Commanders fans in North Carolina, maybe, as there are Panthers fans, because before the Panthers were in North Carolina, it was about the Commanders. And really in the South, there's still a good fan base of Commanders fans in the South. So that's probably why a lot of times you've seen, even when the Commanders did not deserve to be on national TV, were, because you're in the seventh largest market, and then you have a semi-national fan base. It's maybe not as national a fan base as perhaps the Cowboys or the Steelers or teams like that, but it is a national fan base. So, just from a fan perspective, talking about the Commanders. You know, in looking at over this schedule, they talk about sort of, revenge games, if you will. So, for instance, when the Giants play the Ravens, you know, the NFL has some wiggle room, because you generally, I believe each division plays teams in two divisions each year, right? So you have sort of that dynamic. So then the NFL can play with the schedule a little bit. Like the opening game is going to be a rematch of the Super Bowl, which that generally would not have been a game, because if you're looking at the Seahawks and the Patriots, this is not a year where the NFC West plays the AFC East. But you have that matchup to open the season, because it's a Super Bowl rematch. And to a lot of degree, you look at the Giants and the Ravens. That's sort of a get-back game. Can John Harbaugh exact some revenge on the team that he was with for, 18 seasons, won a Super Bowl, and they fired him, right? Can he exact a little bit of revenge? You have sort of those storylines, right? One of the things, again, excuse me, and I talked about this. It really bothers me, right? Like, you know, I'm one, and there are a lot of people out there that can afford these streaming services, right? You can afford to have these streaming services. Well, you know, you've got a big time football game. This is the kind of stuff that I'm talking about, right? Like I talked extensively last month, maybe about a month ago now, about these, the NFL in particular, but these sports teams. And we talked about, Duke's got a deal with Prime now for three games, or with Netflix, excuse me, for three games in the 26 and 27 season, right? But again, not everybody can afford to have streaming services, right? Some people can't afford to even have cable. So with the NFL and these sports leagues, you go NFL, NBA, you know, Major League Baseball, the National Hockey League, they all
have games that air on network television. What does that mean when you talk about network television? What it means is you don't have to have cable or streaming services to watch games. All you have to have is the old antenna, which we used to call it. It's still an antenna, I guess, in a lot of respects now, but it's digital. It's digital, right? So all you have to have is the box. You can get a box or a digital antenna, whatever, for like $10, as long as you know, you have, you got to position this antenna the right way. It's not the same as when you had the old antennas and we had analog and you could pick up, you know, like when I lived in the D.C. area, we could pick up, before we had cable and you had the antenna, you could pick up stations really well in Baltimore, right? It's not the same anymore. It's digital. So, you know, like even where I am, you know, I have a hard time when I've used the digital television antenna to even pick up local stations. Sometimes it can be kind of hard depending upon where the tower or the signal of that station is. You've got, on Christmas, you've got Packers and Bears. That's a big time matchup. It's on Netflix? Like, what are we doing? Like, that's the kind of stuff that I'm talking about in terms of, I mean, the schedule's great. You know, a lot of excitement. You got some really good matchups. No doubt about it. Promises to be another exciting NFL season. But Packers and Bears on Christmas and on Netflix? Really? I mean, I get it. Probably had to go that way because the NBA, while maybe not from a ratings perspective, still owns Christmas when you're talking about on network television, more specifically ABC. They may even move some to NBC. And then, of course, ESPN as well. Look, my time is about up. I thank you for yours. For more information on Box to Row, visit our website, BoxToRow.com. 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
2: 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We're talking to Karen White.
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1: Live from NPR News in Washington, I'm Nora Rahm. The busiest commuter rail service in the nation ground to a halt overnight. 3,500 Long Island rail workers walked off the job in New York. Bruce Kahnweiser reports.
2: Negotiations between New York City's Metropolitan Transportation Authority and the five unions representing the Long Island Railroad workers have dragged on for 3 years. The LIRR transports well over 250,000 commuters a day during the work week, and ridership on weekends has also gone up in recent years. Salary raises and health care contributions are key issues separating the two sides. The MTA says shuttle buses will be put into service, but the buses will provide far fewer seats than the trains. LIRR workers hadn't gone on strike since 1994. Back then, the daily ridership was little more than 100,000. For NPR News, I'm Bruce Kahnweiser in New York.
1: President Trump is back in Washington today after talks with Chinese President Xi Jinping in Beijing this week. But U.S. soybean farmers say the trip ended without clear commitments on exports or tariffs. NPR's Windsor Johnston reports.
3: Soybean farmers say they were hoping for progress on trade tensions that continue to hurt exports. Caleb Ragland, a farmer in Kentucky, chairs the American Soybean Association.
4: There's a

0: 10% tariff on soybeans that are exported to China. That puts us at a disadvantage to competitors in South America.
1: Raglan says many farmers are struggling financially as prices rise.
0: Our families are 100% dependent on our farm to live. In 2025, the American soybean farmer lost over $100 an acre.
1: Raglan says farmers are now waiting to see whether the Trump administration can turn the meetings in Beijing into actual export sales. Windsor Johnston, NPR News, Washington.
2: Louisiana is holding a Republican Senate primary today. Senator Bill Cassidy is facing two challengers, including one backed by President Trump. Cassidy was one of seven Republican senators who voted to remove President Trump from office. Stocks on Wall Street bounced up and down this week before ending about where they started. NPR's Scott Horsley has more.
3: Both the S&P 500 index and the NASDAQ were in record territory on Thursday, while the Dow Jones Industrial Average topped 50,000 for the first time since the U.S. went to war with Iran. That war has caused a spike in energy prices and pushed the annual inflation rate to its highest level in almost 3 years. Retail sales continued to climb last month, but that was largely due to those higher prices. The more money people had to spend at the gas station, the less willing they were to spend on furniture, clothing, and cars. Bond prices slumped on Friday, and stocks gave up some of their earlier gains. For the week, the S&P gained 0.1%. The NASDAQ slipped about 0.1%, and the Dow fell close to 0.2. Scott Horsley, NPR News, Washington.
2: This is NPR News. A military diver in the Maldives died today while searching for the bodies of four Italian divers believed to be deep inside an underwater cave. The body of a fifth Italian was recovered Thursday. The Maldives presidential spokesman says the death shows the difficulty of the recovery mission. Authorities in Europe say a humpback whale found dead this week off a Danish island has been identified as the animal released 2 weeks ago in a rescue effort in Germany. NPR's Rob Schmitz reports.
4: The young adult male humpback, injured from a fishing net, had first beached himself off the German coast of the Baltic Sea in March, leading to a local rescue effort by scientists. But then the whale beached himself again and again as he swam further east into the Baltic, leading to more rescue efforts and considerable media coverage where his survival became a cause célèbre. He was nicknamed Timmy. In April, scientists said Timmy should be left to die. But a German businessman led an effort to rescue him by coaxing the injured whale into a barge filled with water. He was then towed to the North Sea, where he was released. Timmy's dead carcass washed up on Thursday off the small island of Anholt, hundreds of miles south of where he was released 2 weeks ago. Rob Schmitz, NPR News, Berlin.
2: Scientists have found a tooth in a Siberian cave that appears to have belonged to a Neanderthal that lived nearly 60,000 years ago. It had microscopic radial grooves that may have been artificially created by drilling into the molar. Scientists say this suggests Neanderthals may have been capable of treating cavities. I'm Nora Rahm, NPR News in Washington.
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0: Hello, hello. I'm Brittany Luce, and you're listening to It's Been a Minute from NPR, a show about what's going on in culture and why it doesn't happen by accident. Would you consider yourself a Pilates princess?
1: Pilates princess? No. But Pilates appreciator? Yes.
0: Oh, I love that. Pilates appreciator? Yes. I had loved it for a long time, and then I started going again after lockdown, and like the vibe was different. Maybe Pilates and I are on the outs right now, but I have enjoyed it very much in the past. So for those who don't know, Pilates is a kind of low impact exercise that uses resistance to stretch and strengthen muscles. You can do it on a yoga mat, or you can do it on a contraption called a reformer that kind of looks like a medieval torture device, but is actually really nice to use. And Pilates has been around for a pretty long time. It's named after this guy called Joseph Pilates, who developed it about a century ago. But Pilates is experiencing a new surge in popularity. According

0: According to the Sports and Fitness Industry Association report from 2025, Pilates is the fastest growing form of individual exercise in the United States. Participation jumped by nearly 40% since 2019. And if you're like me, you might be getting content about it all over your feed. But there's something interesting happening with that content. I feel like it's less about the actual exercise and way more about what doing Pilates says about who you are as a woman. And of course, anyone can do Pilates, but on social media, there is a strong emphasis on it being for girls and being for specific kinds of girls. But why is some weird stuff getting attached to Pilates, which is, in my opinion, a very fun and beginner-friendly form of exercise? And why can't we be normal about exercise in general? To get into it, I'm joined by Madeline Leung Coleman, features writer at New York Magazine, who wrote a piece about why Pilates keeps getting people up in arms. Madeline, hi, welcome to the show.
1: Thank you so much for having me.
0: Like I said, Pilates has been around a long time. I used to take classes like, I don't know, 7-8 years ago, and it was mostly older women. My friends and I would be like the youngest people there. And I think there's a very different idea of who it's for and who does it now. Why do you think it came into vogue as things like cycling classes have kind of gone more out of style?
1: I had the same experience with Pilates. The first person who ever told me about it was my mother, who started doing it when I was in high school in the early 2000s. And I couldn't really understand what it was, nor was I interested, you know, in the way that teenagers are not. She did bring me to a studio one time, and the vibe was very physical therapist's office, you know, drop ceilings, maybe even fluorescent lighting, that weird, hard institutional carpet that's in spaces like that. Basically, the opposite of what you would see on Instagram now. And I have a feeling that the rise of Pilates is something that a lot of people haven't even really registered. It just all of a sudden seemed like something that you should do if you wanted to be healthy.
0: Yes.
1: A lot of people couldn't really tell me when they had first heard about it or started to feel that they should be doing it. But at the same time, I noticed anecdotally that whenever people were talking about exercise around me, especially women, Pilates started to just seem like the default, as if it was the exercise that you were supposed to be doing, the most correct choice. And I started wondering why that was. And I think it's a combination of things. One is just that after the pandemic, there was, you know, as New York Magazine has written before, a vibe shift.
0: Yes.
1: And so a lot of things that were popular in 2019 no longer seem to make sense. We were on the other side of something. It was time for something new. Pilates is not new. As you mentioned, it's been around for a long time. It's about 100 years old. But it had enough novelty compared to things like SoulCycle, for example, which suddenly seemed totally irrelevant. Like, why would we even be talking about that? But I think another part of it is that the rise of wellness culture that really metastasized during the pandemic lent itself to something like Pilates. All of a sudden, Pilates, which has sort of like almost like a pseudo scientific gloss to it that seems very hygienic, clean, not very sweaty, maybe slow moving in comparison to a lot of workouts, all of a sudden seemed very appealing at a time when people were starting to be really concerned about the fragility of their apparently healthy, but maybe not healthy enough bodies. And it just proved to be the perfect vehicle for all of these ideas, including some of the ideas that we would associate with what people now call MAHA.
0: Wait, say more about that.
1: I mean, some of the things that get rolled into this general wellness bucket are concerns about things like cortisol spikes, inflammation. Sometimes people point to diet or additives in foods as being the causes of these things. They're just sort of like a general free-floating paranoia that, like many things in wellness culture, isn't totally unearned. There's truth to it. There's studies being done. Mm-hmm. But part of what has happened with Pilates culture is that some people online have found some studies about the benefits of low-impact exercise, meaning basically exercises where you're not really drastically raising your heart rate, you're not jumping up and down, you're not stressing your joints as much. Mm-hmm. And they have expanded that to mean that if you're doing those kinds of exercise, you might be actively harming yourself. And Pilates isn't any of those things, you know? For a lot of Pilates, you're lying down. That's the appeal for a lot of people, myself included.
0: Same. Okay. Yeah. I've seen on social media, there are a lot of people who are like, oh my God, I was so inflamed and my cortisol levels were so high. And I was like, are all of you getting like a full workup every month or something? Like, how do you know it's the cortisol? And there's like no mention of a doctor, no mention of blood work. So it feels like this kind of like vague, you know, something is wrong or your body's out of alignment, which I mean, you know, I think self-knowledge is important, right? But it also feels like sometimes inflammation or cortisol are kind of like stand-ins for something else or shorthands for something else.
1: That's a great way of putting it. The thing about the cortisol and the inflammation discussion is that those things are both real. Those are real things that happen in the body. The cortisol levels rise and fall throughout the day and throughout life at different times when you are stressed. And that could include after intense exercise. Sometimes your cortisol levels will be higher. Mm. But there's a big difference between these levels that rise and fall and people who have chronic conditions to the point where their cortisol levels are actually causing problems for them. I think something that should be said about the way these things get deployed on social media is that most of the time what people are saying is that they just don't think they look thin enough. So one side effect of certain conditions involving cortisol can cause something called moon face.
0: Oh, like Cushing's.
1: Yes, like Cushing's, for example. That is real. But people on TikTok and Instagram started self-diagnosing with moon face because they felt they looked puffy.
0: I saw that. I mean, look, I've had a moon face since birth, okay? I've had a big old head for a long time. And I saw people where I was like, I don't know, girl. Like, I don't know if it's the cortisol. I think you might just have a big head with a big face like me. I'm sorry. I don't know what to tell you.
1: And obviously, there's nothing good or bad. It's completely neutral about whatever the size of the face is.
0: Very neutral.
1: So basically, a lot of these people who've become really obsessed with their cortisol levels or their inflammation or the idea of not doing high-impact exercise, it all is very coded language that they might not even realize they're engaging in sometimes that is really talking about appearance and aesthetics and the fact that they don't look the way that they want to. They might have some kind of body dysmorphia. And whom among us, right? Like everything in the culture is telling us that we should shrink, we should get smaller, we should get tauter, tighter, bonier. And I think a big difference with the Pilates body, quote unquote, aesthetic is that that tiny, thin body also now needs to have visible muscle. And so that is where the exercise routine comes in.
0: You're listening to It's Been a Minute from NPR. I'm Brittany Luce here with New York Magazine features writer Madeline Leung Coleman. We're discussing the growing popularity of Pilates and some of the weird politics getting attached to it. There's a term that a guest on one of our other episodes, Christiana Mbakwe Medina, her whole project is Pop Syllabus is what it's called. And I spoke with her recently about this idea that she calls this sort of body ideal that she pinpointed called the sculpt, mm-hmm. which is all about like being very, very thin, but with a lot of visible muscle, maybe even sinew. We can see like across a range of red carpets that that's like the look now for women in Hollywood.
1: There's nothing about Pilates that makes it inherently feminine or that makes it inherently something geared towards people who are thin or people who are rich or people who are good looking. All of these associations that have kind of grown up around the new culture of Pilates that has emerged since the pandemic, in part because of its association with celebrities like Lori Harvey or Miley Cyrus. Mm-hmm. They would get interviewed on the red carpet and they would say, wow, you look incredible. What have you been doing? Oh, Pilates. And then later it comes out, in the case of Lori Harvey, for example, that she'd also been very severely calorie restricting, mm-hmm. working out multiple times a day. Pilates was not the full reason, but it was one thing that she was doing. And it started to be promoted as kind of a magic bullet.
0: Definitely. But also, obviously, very famous, rich, wealthy women and what they do with their bodies and faces influences what the rest of us do with our bodies and faces and, you know, what standards we're supposed to adhere to. But there used to be, I feel like, a much greater lag for all of that. It felt to me like this go round, like it was like Lori Harvey was on a red carpet and she said she did Pilates. And then all of a sudden, I felt like there was just social media content everywhere. Like now it feels like it's a much shorter walk from, oh, a celebrity does this to I am now also doing this. And I think part of the reason why that happened in this instance, like there were so many other sort of ideas floating around the internet at that time, like the idea of living a soft life, doing things that aren't too hard on the body. And Pilates can be challenging, of course, and it can build muscle, but it's not as obviously physically taxing as like a more effortful sort of like high intensity interval training workout. But also, like, I don't know, like I think that a lot of people have come to Pilates because it is very accessible from a body standpoint. Like people do it to strengthen themselves after, you know, recovering from an injury, or you're an older person with sensitive joints, or as many of us were, if you were a person who'd been kind of sheltering in place for a long time and maybe hadn't seen the inside of a gym for a while, maybe laying down on this Pilates reformer machine felt a little bit more welcoming than like picking up, you know, like a set of weights that maybe you hadn't seen in 18 months. I don't know. It feels like Pilates hit at this moment where the culture was kind of ready for it. It doesn't really surprise me, I guess, that it kind of blew up the way that it did, but the speed of it really kind of shocked me, I think, to a certain degree.
1: It really did need a culture that was ready for it. When people were open to the idea of doing an exercise that didn't look so obviously difficult. And I also have to mention that a lot of the people I interviewed who do Pilates, not people who teach it or own studios, just, you know, punters like myself, said that part of the appeal of Pilates is that it was so different from the exercises that they associated with, you know, traumatic times in high school gym class. It didn't look like being forced to play basketball. It didn't look like being forced to run, or, you know, even go to a gym, which unfortunately a lot of women still find really intimidating.
0: Yeah.
1: And Pilates, by contrast, was just totally different. It was kind of alien in a way that made it feel more possible. It didn't have those associations. I think, frankly, a lot of people feel the same way about rock climbing. Rock climbing is popular with a lot of people who don't traditionally see themselves as gym bros because it doesn't have those associations. You don't have any memory or any trauma associated with it. And it sounds, you know, maybe like I'm overstating things to say that people have trauma associated with being in a physical space, but they do. You know, for example, like someone who is, you know, maybe gender nonconforming or trans, like when you're doing sports when you're a kid, they are so gendered.
0: Yes.
1: And so it's very exciting to be able to find something that you can do to move your body that doesn't depend on those scripts, that doesn't have the association of being in a gym class changing room that always made you feel horrible, made you feel small, you know. So a lot of the people who have fallen into Pilates who are younger, either A, they had some kind of injury that they're recovering from, or B, they were looking for something that felt totally different from what they were doing before. You know, I interviewed some women in their early 20s because I wanted to get a sense of how these very, you know, young adults were even getting into this exercise that I had grown up associating with like being older, being middle-aged.
0: Me too. Yeah.
1: And what they said was basically what I'm telling you, that they never saw themselves as athletic, that they were kind of afraid of engaging, or that they associated athletics with like not being good enough. And so Pilates to them actually felt like a safer space. There's a lot of levels to it. Like on the one hand, no doubt Pilates culture is making people feel bad about themselves, making them feel lesser than, or like there's this new ideal that they need to live up to. But for some people, they're finding that it's the only thing that feels comfortable. It's the only kind of exercise that's actually allowed them to engage without feeling like they're trying to live up to something that they can't.
0: That is so real. Coming up, some men have been noticing the Pilates craze.
2: Pilates is the biggest green flag ever for a girl.
0: And a few have said that they're looking for Pilates wives. But what does that mean?
1: The idea that it's safe for your girl to go to Pilates because she's not going to encounter another man is really something.
0: I'm Brittany Luce, and you're listening to It's Been a Minute from NPR. Stay tuned.

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1: Look at you, gassed up and ready to be Mr. Perfect Lawn. 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Of course you do. 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Not to mention that hiking, biking, fishing, and camping are all proven to be better ways to spend your time than washing, cleaning, and mowing. So just procrastinate already and go. You'll be glad you did. For more information, go to visitnc.com/parks. 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
3: You're listening to It's Been a Minute from NPR. I'm Brittany Luce here with New York Magazine features writer Madeline Leung Coleman. We're continuing our conversation about the growing popularity of Pilates and some of the weird politics getting attached to it. You know, as we have been saying a bit, there is this kind of symbolic version of Pilates that's pinging around the internet. Culturally, what kind of ideas go along with Pilates right now? Like, what's associated with it now and why?
4: Some of the ideas that have been getting dumped into Pilates include the idea of being almost effortlessly thin, being wealthy or at least upwardly mobile, being attractive to men, very importantly, to men. Part of why Pilates has really burst into pop culture consciousness recently is because it's been referenced on a couple different big reality shows. So on Love is Blind.
3: Yes.
4: And in an interview with someone who was on Secret Lives and Mormon Wives, women have either on camera been told by the man that they're with that they should be doing Pilates every day or that they only want to be with the kind of person who does Pilates every day. And that is hilarious to hear coming out of the mouths of these guys, because you know that if these guys saw a bunch of different videos of workouts, they could not pick Pilates out of a lineup.
3: For those of you who haven't seen the specific examples that Madeline's talking about, there was this guy on Love is Blind, latest season, and my husband and I watched this. We were baffled. He was breaking up with his fiance, of course, his fiance of like, I don't know, a couple weeks. And she was very cute and sweet doctor. She had a gorgeous home. She had it going on, but she also didn't have time for like a lot of back and forth. She was like an infectious diseases doctor. She had serious stuff to do. And he told her that she wasn't the right one for him and that he wanted a woman who did Pilates every day.
5: Somebody who like works out all the time and like has like a different type of, I don't know.
6: A different type of like body?
5: It's just like somebody who does Pilates every day or like someone who's like working out every day.
3: And she was as baffled as you might imagine. And also, as you mentioned, Jesse Draper from The Secret Lives of Mormon Wives, you know, also claimed her husband, who she's getting a divorce from, allegedly told her she needed to do Pilates every single day.

0: Almost like she's the ultimate trophy wife, someone who does Pilates in this way.
1: Yes, Pilates has become the exercise for women who want to show to strangers online that they are well kept by a rich man. When I was working on my story for New York Magazine about Pilates, I was really honestly taken aback to discover how much content had been made by adult women of their own free will talking about how they were staying hot for their husbands by doing Pilates every day. There are so many variations on the meme of my husband works four jobs or my husband's on calls all day and this is me at the office. And it's, you know, a woman on a Pilates reformer, which is one of the pieces of equipment that you use in Pilates. Or just, you know, them saying that they're looking for a man who can afford to pay for their Pilates classes. Or, you know, alternately, that the reason they're working out so much is because they need to look hot at their wedding. Or even things like, it's my job to make sure that my husband is the one who's known around the office as the guy with the hot wife, this kind of thing. I was like, you are choosing your one beautiful free life to put this message out there. I am upset.
0: Yeah.
1: But men on the internet noticed how much engagement women influencers were getting with Pilates content and decided to piggyback on that by somehow making it about how men themselves should be looking for women who do Pilates, or that it's a green flag for a girl to do Pilates. And so it really crossed over from being in this very feminized zone of the internet that was really more about women making content for other women. But it moved into the zone where men were making content about the women who were doing Pilates.
0: There's one guy on Instagram, I think I've seen this sound also used on TikTok before, but he said,
2: I don't know what it is, but Pilates is one of the most wholesome things ever. If your girl goes to Pilates, she's probably staying in on the weekends so she can get up early and go to a solid core or body rock class. And she's going to come back from the Pilates class in a great mood because she went with her friends, didn't get hit on by any creepy guys, and got a great workout in.
0: Obviously, there's a lot going on there. And men do Pilates too. But a great article in the 19th pointed out that there's this idea, this ideal Pilates woman is like just never going to encounter men at all while she's exercising. But also it's like in order to get up early to exercise to maintain her figure for this man in question that she's dating or married to, she also will be like not potentially at a bar or club where she might come across any other men or where other men might lay eyes on her. Like there's this idea that like a woman who does Pilates is like completely sequestered from men, almost like a nun. And there's like no competition for a man who wants to date her or be with her.
1: The idea that it's safe for your girl to go to Pilates because she's not going to encounter another man is really something. It's very possessive. And it's fascinating how much internalized misogyny has motivated some women to buy into this. But a really funny aspect of the fallout from the Love is Blind thing that you mentioned, where, as you said, it was this guy, Chris, telling his fiance that he only wanted to date women who do Pilates every day, is that a lot of women Pilates influencers started making videos of themselves like hiding under the Pilates equipment with the caption, "Hiding from Chris."
0: That's funny. But I don't know. All of this points to just like how weird people are being about Pilates and exercise in general. Why can't we be normal about exercise and about this one in particular?
1: I mean, I think a lot of the way that we talk about wellness in general is all downriver of the fact that we live in a country that has such a busted healthcare system where people are very rightfully skeptical of the care that they receive and how much they have to pay to receive it. Part of the reason why some people turn to Pilates is because, you know, they might actually need physical therapy, but their insurance doesn't really cover it. So they're like,
0: I've been there.
1: Listen, a lot of people told me that that's why they do it. And it's like, they're like, okay, let me turn to YouTube. Or like, oh, this is right on the corner and I could go for like $30. That seems cheaper. You know, so I think there's a lot of things happening at the same time. Part of why we can never be normal about wellness in general, but especially in the United States, is because this country has been designed, on one hand, to keep us unwell because we literally cannot afford to stay well. And so we can't be casual about it. I think that part of why Pilates is so upsetting for so many women is that it has acquired such a gendered connotation that really is a

0: about what the right way is to live your life and to take care of your body as a woman that can make you feel as if you are failing if you're not doing that, or if it doesn't work for you, or if you can't afford it, you can't access it, or it doesn't appeal to you. In some ways, you're falling short. Maybe now is the time to admit that reporting on Pilates slightly red-pilled me. And that I almost immediately after publishing the piece started trying to learn how to lift weights, which is something that I'd always been intimidated by. So I'm on my journey of learning how to lift heavier. And also, I should be clear, I'm still doing Pilates. But it really made me question, you know, why I was placing any value on going to places that had, you know, like a more sleek aesthetic to them, or that offered these experiences, when the really good feeling that I wanted to have was the feeling that I was having inside of my body. I was like, how many bells and whistles do I really need? You know, or could I just like roll out my mat on my living room floor and do a video? And would that make me feel just as good?
1: Wow. I love that. I'm really glad that we discussed this today. You actually made me be like, you know what? I'm going to get back on that reformer.
0: I actually have some great suggestions for you. I'll send them to you later.
1: Oh, please do. Madeline, I really appreciate this conversation. Thank you so much for coming in and talking with me about this.
0: Oh, thank you, Brittany.
1: That was Madeline Leung Coleman, features writer for New York Magazine. I'm Brittany Luce, and you've been listening to It's Been a Minute from NPR. Next up is Wildcard, the show where cards control the conversation. Here's host Rachel Martin.
2: Thanks so much, Brittany. My guest this week is writer Anne Lamott.
3: I'm afraid all the time. I mean, fear comes with the territory of deciding to be fully human, you know, of asking yourself, how alive am I willing to be each day?
2: Anne Lamott's books are the kind that people dog-ear, underlining passages and writing this exclamation point in the margins. And we, her readers, feel like we've got to pass on those books to friends. They are gifts to be given and received. Before this taping, I went looking for the copy of Anne Lamott's best-selling book, Bird by Bird, that I've been carrying around for decades. And inside it, I found an inscription from my sister. Of course, it had been a gift. Anne Lamott's insights on life are like little treasures that transform us, and we can't help but share them. Her newest book is a collaboration with her husband, the writer Neil Allen. It's about a subject they both know well. It's called Good Writing, 36 Ways to Improve Your Sentences. And I am so very happy to welcome Anne Lamott to Wildcard. Hi.
3: Thank you. I'm so happy to be here.
2: Round one is memories. Here we go, Anne Lamott. One, two, or three?
3: Two.
2: Two. What period of your life do you often daydream about?
3: Oh, I love that question. I loved being a 9 and 10-year-old girl because things were still working at that point. It wasn't boy-girl stuff. You didn't know that you were not okay and that a 10-year-old girl is just such a work of art. You know, you are still playing unicorn. You are still playing. You're still jumping from rock to rock on the beach. You don't worry about, you know, what you look like. You know, that's like 11 and 12. And then the nightmare starts, the long national nightmare of prepubescence and adolescence and teenage years. But I had a very best friend who I still walk with. She was my best friend when I was 6, Shelley Adams. And that was 56 years ago, you know, and we still walk 3 times a week. But we were just bold and wild, and I daydream about that. I daydream about jumping around on the rocks.
2: It's interesting to me that there was a dividing line, like somewhere around 11, like closely thereafter, self-consciousness setting.
3: 11 starts being boy-girl. 11, some of the girls are really maturing. Now at 11, I weighed something like 60 pounds. And I'd also skipped a grade, so I was like even a slower developer, and I was just like emotionally not up there with the 11-year-old girls. They're starting to do boy-girl stuff, and it's starting to occur to me that this is not going to be my realm, you know, and anytime soon.
2: Wait, why? And, why was that not your realm?
3: Because I looked so different. I had this crazy hair, and I was so tiny, and I wasn't developing, and I was a year behind. I was only 10 when the other girls were 11, and dances were starting, and the girls had all that hormonal energy, and I didn't. I wanted to be back on the rocks, you know, jumping around. We had this this sort of radical silliness still at 10. We were much, much more carefree, and by 11, less so.
4: Yeah. I am so pleased for you that you still maintain that relationship. That is amazing, you know, to have a long, long friendship like that of someone who has been near your side that whole time. Okay, next question. 1, 2, or 3?
3: 2. I think I'm on a roll.
4: When did you first find a group of peers who really understood you?
3: You know, I always had great girlfriends, not just this one, Shelley Adams, but I think I knew by a very early age that girls were going to be my salvation, girls and women. Hmm. Ninth grade, I went to this huge local public high school, and I was just overwhelmed. There were 2,000 kids, and I was always a bit odd and different and eccentric. And I ended up at this hippie high school in San Francisco called Drew for 3 years. And that was really the most incredible education. And I became a really literary person there. And there I met my friend Pammy that I've written so much about that you might remember mm-hmm. from Bird by Bird or Operating Instructions. And we became best friends, and her sister and I became best friends, and I had another friend, and we were friends with the teachers because it was this tiny hippie private school. And then I just had like Vonnegut called a carass, you know, I had this little group that were the people that I couldn't wait to see again every day. I couldn't wait to get to school to get to see them all again.
4: You felt an optimism about the future?
3: I felt like that this education was giving me this portal that I could enter, in which I was becoming a real writer. Mm. And I knew that becoming a writer meant becoming a really serious reader. Like, that's really one of the big gifts that writing can give you, is it teaches you to be a much better reader. And then also, my dad was a writer, so he was steering me to the Paris Review interview, the interviews called Writers at Work. And I just, you know, by 15, 16, 17, I'm reading all the great writers to see how they do it and to see how they live as writers, how they live with neglect or rejection or even success, you know, which can be its own thing you need to master. And it was like I had found my portal is how I would say it. Yeah.
4: You were building in your imagination what a life could look like as a creative person, as a writer. Yeah.
3: What I wanted to be and how I wanted to live. And I knew that my dad had been a writer, and we'd never had enough money, but he had his life and his days and his freedom. But I saw the writing life was like a calling to be a monk, you know? Mm. It was like a spiritual calling to spend your life talking to other writers and giving them your work and offering to read their work and mark it up for them. And that it was like a... Yeah, that's the best I can say. It was like a calling, and it was calling me.
2: Coming up, author Anne Lamott on finding the meaning of life in laughter.
3: Laughter really is carbonated holiness, and you get that little spritz, and your heart opens, and you start smiling on the street again, and you end up really happy.
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4: 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And today, writer Anne Lamott is playing the game, and it's time for her to draw the next card.
5: Round 2, Anne. Insights. 1, 2, or 3?
6: 2.
5: 2. How big of a role does fear have in your life?
6: Oh, God. You know, there's one school, spiritual school, that says you can't have faith and fear at the same time. And I find that just infuriating and so wrong, because I'm a Sunday school teacher. I'm a believer, and I'm afraid all the time. I mean, I have an angel coin in my pocket now so that I wouldn't be afraid doing this with you. And yet at the same time, I mean, fear comes with the territory of deciding to be fully human, you know, of asking yourself, how alive am I willing to be each day? Well, I want to be really alive. I want to be awake. I want to stop hitting the snooze button, but I'm kind of afraid. Mm. Well, that's okay. You can do it afraid, you know? And so in recovery, they use the acronyms of false evidence appearing real, which is about making up stories that you think are probably catastrophic. If you grow up around alcoholism or mental illness within the marriage, you prepare yourself for catastrophe, because
5: which
6: then
5: you, did,
6: you yeah, then you're not, it's not shocking when it happens. It's mm-hmm. like, well, whatever. And to some degree, and but when you're still drinking or using, the false evidence appearing real might mean that you're imagining that, you know, ICE or the drug and alcohol people are out on your lawn at 4 a.m. when the cocaine is run out, you know, and you can see them. And that's the false evidence appearing real. But then you get sober, and the false evidence is that, you know, that you are not an okay person without drinking. I mean, drinking really, I got sober when I was 32. Drinking really helped me feel that I was okay.
5: Yeah.
6: It made me the life of the party. It made me way prettier instantly, like one drink in. Mm. There are so many acronyms for fear, though, and the one I love most is the frantic effort to appear recovered. And that's where my main fear comes, is this
5: that's a good one.
6: To, Yeah, right?
7: Yeah.
6: It's the desperation to appear to be just fine. And I don't think you can be paying attention in the modern era and not be really terrified. Mm-hmm. There's a story I love, love, love. We always told my Sunday school kids of a great war horse coming upon a sparrow who's lying in the middle of the street with its legs straight up in the air. And the war horse just laughs. What are you doing on your back? And the sparrow says, I'm trying to help hold back the darkness. And the horse just laughs and laughs and says, what do you weigh, like 3 ounces? And there's a pause, and the sparrow says, one does what one can. And so with anything that comes up, we can't do great things. We don't have magic wands, but we can do what we can. We show up. We don't run screaming for our cute little lives just because the climate situation is literally catastrophic. We donate to people who are doing the work of climate justice. I'm a dropout. I can't contribute my best thinking, but I am a great fundraiser. I have this weird gift of getting people to give me money. I'm not making this up. And so I get people to give me money, and then I send it off to the people who can do the work of protecting our immigrants, of getting children fed, of just the very basic causes. So,
5: helps abate the fear.
6: And that helps abate the fear. Yeah. When I don't know what to do in the face of it all, I go around my neighborhood. I wave to all my neighbors. If you want to have loving feelings, you do a bunch of loving things, mm-hmm. and you pick up litter. And then I feel like totally happy again.
8: That sounds about right. Next set of three. 1, 2, or 3?
6: Oh, I don't know. I might just go crazy this time. 1.
5: What's something you thought about yourself that you had to unlearn?
6: I had to unlearn. I mean, my parents taught me great values. They were civil rights activists. We were marching against Vietnam early on and marching for, you know, just all the great good causes. And they taught me to read. I was reading very early. They gave me the value of literature and libraries, you know, the greatest American institution besides the Constitution. And but I had to learn everything, almost everything they taught me, because it was the 50s. And they taught me that girls look a certain way. Well, I was never going to look like the other girls. I had this really crazy, wiry hair, and it grew up and sideways. It didn't grow down. And I got bullied. And the bullying gave me my sense of humor, because I discovered that if a boy with other boys had a drive-by insult on a bike, and I thought of something to throw at him, the other boys would laugh at him, and I would be a little bit better. Mm. And but so what I had to unlearn was that what other people thought of me was who I was, or had anything to do with who I was. And I had to learn just from the bottom up that I was not what men thought of me, or East Coast literary men, and or I was not what the really cool teenage boys or girls thought of me, that I was this precious, hilarious, wise girl and then woman who was kind and generous and kind of a mess like we all are. Like if there isn't something wrong with you, I'm not interested, you know? If there isn't something wrong with you, we're seriously going to have almost nothing to talk about at dinner. So maybe sit somewhere else. So, and I had to learn that was what it meant to be human, was to be real and to be vulnerable and to be who you actually were instead of who you always agreed to be because you got good grades.
5: For sure.
6: In recovery, we always say the willingness comes from the pain, the willingness to do it, to stop drinking, obviously, or using or shopping or whatever comes from the pain that you're creating, the mental pain. And you get to that point where you just go, this has just got to stop. I don't know that what my future will look like. I don't know who I will be without this, but this has got to stop. And at some point, you realize you're about to step into a shape that has been waiting for you all along. Mm. And it's kind of scary because you don't have an owner's manual that goes with it, you know? You got the owner's manual as a child that when you do this, it really pleases the adults and the teachers and your classmates and the whole world. And you're going, well, that was me then, but this is going to be now. Yeah. This is going to be me now, and it's going to be a little different, but it's still me.
8: Different. Yes.
6: Still me. It's finally me.
4: If you're just tuning in, this is Wildcard from NPR, the show where cards control the conversation. I'm Rachel Martin, and my guest today is writer Anne Lamott. And it's time for Anne to pick the next card. Last round. Beliefs. One, two, or three?
6: Three.
4: Three. What's an answer you've stopped searching for?
6: Oh, what does it all mean? What's it all about, Alfie? You know, it's about, I know what it's all about. You know, it's somehow all about the present moment. Mm-hmm. I'm a 5-year-old child with a slide ruler, you know, and I got a lot of attention for that. And that was not what the meaning of life was. The meaning of life was hiking with my dad. Mm-hmm. The meaning of life was my dad's love and my brothers and my mom and our uncles and aunts. And we all lived in the same county. And the meaning of life is each breath, you know, each precious breath that we wake up and we're still alive. I mean, it's actually kind of a miracle. It's about being people with warm hearts and vulnerable hearts and gentle hearts. You know that when you go from being clenched and clutching and clinging and scared to death about what's going to happen next, and the plates of the earth shift somehow. Maybe somebody does something really sweet for you, or the checker at the marketplace calls you sweetie pie or something like that, and you start to laugh. Oh, my God. I've said this so many times, but laughter really is carbonated holiness. And you get that little spritz, and your heart opens.
8: Yeah.
6: And you start smiling on the street again, and you end up really happy. Mm-hmm. So I don't know what the meta meaning of life is, but I know the meaning of life is tied up with love, and it's tied up with breath. It's tied up with the present moment, and it's tied up with you, and it's tied up with me.
8: Yeah. The end.
6: The end.
8: Last one. One, two, or three?
6: Two.
8: Have you made peace with mortality?
6: Oh, yeah.
8: You're on good terms.
6: Oh, yeah. I mean, that's so much of what I write about is...
8: Yeah.
6: Like when Neil and I met 10 years ago, he said, oh, you're a death doula, because I always have someone in my life who's dying. And it's like, not, I don't go looking for him, but somebody will know that I've gotten so comfortable with death because my dad was dying and I took care of him for so long. And then my best friend Pammy died. I got sick when I was 36 and died when we were both 37. And I just learned how to be with people that are dying. Her doctor said to me, Annie, watch how she's living right now, because she's teaching you how to live. And watch her while she's dying, because she's teaching you how to live. Mm-hmm. And I told this story before, but we went shopping 2 weeks before she died. She had this wig on and she was in a wheelchair. And I had this boyfriend at the time who liked girls and tight dresses. And I basically dressed like John Goodman. But so I was buying a dress to go out and go to a concert that night. I wanted him to like me more. And I came out of the dressing room in a tight dress and Pammy was in her wheelchair. And I said, does this make my thighs look big? And she looked at me, she said, Annie, you don't have that kind of time. And that was when mortality moved in very close and said, make peace with this, you know. Mm-hmm. It's true, we're all on borrowed time, and it's good to be reminded of that every so often. And after Pammy died, I was naturally there for people. My mom was alive. Our parents' friends were still alive. And growing up, I was really close to my parents' friends. They were all aunts and uncles. And I saw them through death. And my husband, my new hostage that I'd found at our time, which is Match for Older People, He was a volunteer for hospice.
8: Oh, so that was
6: something in our Venn diagram that we both knew that if you could spend time with people who were dying, it was this incredible gift because you saw that there was going to be so much grace and beauty in the process. It was not going to be hard, that you were only called to sit there and deal with your own fear and give whatever the person needed, which was usually a listening ear. And people, 100% of the time, the people I've been with, which is many, many people who were dying, they're not thinking about their achievements. Mm-hmm. They're thinking about the love memories. They're thinking about questions that would be on your cards, you know, mm-hmm. on your wild cards. They're thinking about all the beauty that they saw both in Switzerland and down the street at the little memorial park for the founder of the town or whatever. They're thinking about how deeply they're loved. And I can tell you that they feel safe because of that love. I also know that if I got a bad diagnosis, I know that it will be scary. Mm-hmm. It'll be two mints in one. I don't want it. I really love my life. I love my family. I love the cat. I'm practically more than anything. I love Jesus and the cat about the same. And
8: but again, love and fear.
6: But I know I'll be safe. Yeah. I know it will be gentle. And I know that it was always part of the deal. You know, Shakespeare said every man owes God a death. And so, I'm not. Are you very afraid of your own mortality? You're so much younger.
8: Yeah. I have young kids. So it's less that
6: They ruin everything.
8: Don't they, though?
6: Oh, God. Before you have kids, you kind of think, hit me with your best shot. You know, I've lived fully, whatever. Then you have a kid and you're like, please, help me. Help.
8: Oh,
6: please,
8: no.
6: Just this one thing. That's back to the acronym for fear of false evidence appearing real.
8: Yeah.
6: Like you're imagining, like the evidence is, oh, my God, if I die, my kids' lives will be ruined. They'll never get over it. If I die when they're in 20, they aren't fully formed. Their prefrontal cortex, it's all false evidence appearing real.
8: Yeah.
6: What's true and real is how you love them right now, how desperately they love you.
8: And they'll be fine, and I know they'll be fine because my mom died, and I was very sad, and then I was okay. And
6: right.
8: It goes on. Yeah.
6: It goes on.
8: It goes on.
6: It's a song that never ends.
8: Yeah.
6: Yeah.
8: Anne Lamott, we end our show the same way every time, with a trip in our memory time machine. In the time machine, you revisit one moment from your past. It's not a moment you want to change anything about. It's just a moment you'd like to linger in a little longer. What moment do you choose?
6: Well, the moment I delivered my child, Sam, almost 37 years ago, with a very difficult delivery and the umbilical cord wrapped around his head and much too old to be having a baby, and I saw his face, it was like...
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10: 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Intriguing conversation. Espresso. The Mocha Mix.
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18: What flavor are you, baby?
10: This is Cafe Mocha.

Lonnie Love, yo, I'm Angelique. Cafe Mocha's got another Hollywood power couple. They met on the set of Sisters. Next thing you know, they're married with a child and business. KJ Smith and Skye Black are next on Cafe Mocha.

0: It's Cafe Mocha with Lonnie Love, Yo-Yo, and Angelique. And we have two of my favorites. Oh, you know them. You love them. They're actors in this field, but they're also something that Yo-Yo is really excited about. First of all, I want to welcome them to the show, KJ Smith and Sky Black. First of all, let's get personal, because Yo-Yo, I was actually invited to their gorgeous wedding. Mm-hmm. It was phenomenal. It was beautiful. And I always wanted to thank you guys for inviting me, because I had such a marvelous time. How has life been? You've had a baby. I mean, you're just doing it, the dream. How's it been?
1: Well, one, thank you for coming, Lonnie.
2: Yes, we love you.
1: Life has been absolutely phenomenal. I mean, I think we have now gotten a chance to sit and settle into life. I mean, like you said, it felt like it was wedding, baby, moving, house, work. And so we finally have a moment where we're blessed that work is still work, but we feel like
2: we can take a breath.
1: Yeah.
2: It finally feels like, oh, I can enjoy the new city that I've moved to. We can enjoy time with our daughter.
1: Little ruckus.
2: Yeah.
1: That's what I call it. I can enjoy my daughter. Yeah. So it's nice.
2: It's really nice. I love it. This is my favorite part of it.
0: Being a new parent.
2: Nothing prepared me for how much love I have for her. Nothing prepared me for how much I would want to see her all the time. I would want to be around her all the time, because I prided myself on being a career driven woman. I don't know where the camera is, but I prided myself on being a career driven woman. And I was like, oh, I'm definitely going to be that mom that, okay, bye baby, I'll see you later. Now I'm like, can I bring my baby? Wait. Can we work out a way to where I can bring my whole family?
1: I think my anxiety, I now know what anxiety is, because I'm pretty laid back. Yeah. You know, I'm an Aquarius, so I'm pretty chilling most of the time. But it's like, I'm like, oh, where is she?
2: We went to the passport office today.
1: Oh my gosh,
2: to get her passport. I mean, his mind is like, pew, pew, pew. Where are the exits? Who's here? Who is this walking in? Who is this being loud? Hold on. They're too close to the baby. What's going on? And it was just like,
1: it's just natural. You know, you have this little girl and she's my daughter. It's like, it's true. Dad and their little girls, it's a different thing right there. So, I just love everything about it. I really felt guilty before we came here. I had on my shoulder and it's like, you gotta get on the thing. I was like, oh, she never falls asleep on me, can I? It's okay, so yeah, I love it.
0: Oh.
3: 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KJ Smith plays Andy on Tyler Perry's Sisters. 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This is Cafe Mocha.

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0: Conversations for the Culture with Sky Black and KJ Smith from the hit show Sisters. Let's jump back in.
1: And how has the balance for you, KJ, been being able to, you know, you recovered beautifully, but how is that balance of being a mother and now balancing having your family and work?
2: I'm still trying to figure that out, if I'm being perfectly honest, because I travel a lot for work. And so, you know, it's when I try to be really strict about my boundaries. So I tell when I have to work, these are the days I'm available. The other three are dedicated to my family. So I'm trying to get a little bit more strict because I'm so used to being like, yes, I'll be there. Sure, I'll show up. Absolutely. I'll be at that carpet or I'll fly. And so now I'm like, okay, the weekends are dedicated to my family. During the week, you know, I have to work.
1: I mean, and as a couple, how are you guys handling the celebrity along with just trying to

0: Like, what am I doing? How can I have this foundation and legacy for her? So then we started becoming a little more reclusive, but honing in and working more when it comes to various ventures.
1: With intentionality.
0: With intentionality. So how would I say people handle it? I don't know, honestly. Honestly, I don't know. What I try to do is, one, is protection.
1: Yeah.
0: I got to protect my wife. And I gotta protect my daughter. Mm-hmm. So, I can give you the celebrity Sky Black, but hey, I have a wife and I have a child. Mm-hmm. So you gotta respect them. And that's just prayer and therapy and know-how. Like, it's,
1: lots of therapy for sure.
0: Yeah.
1: For me, it took me. It made me sad. I was a little depressed. I wasn't feeling like myself. I would try to like overcorrect if someone had a critique that I took to heart. And I just don't do that anymore. And I think I've had to learn who I am and stand on business with that. And whatever I put out into the world, that's what I wanted to put out into the world. And nobody's opinion about that matters anymore.
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0: Martha with actress KJ Smith from Sisters and The Family Business, and hubby Sky Black, who plays Addiction on All the Queen's Men. Lonnie, go ahead.
1: Well, I think people look at you two and they want what you have. I mean, they
2: and they can have it. And they can have that. They can't have ours, but they can have it for them.
3: Let's be clear.
2: Let's be clear. You can have it. You can't have mine, but you can have your own.
1: Exactly. You know, and it's just, you know, I just want to say that you all are doing it right. You did it the right way.
2: Thank you.
1: Working together. How did y'all meet, you two?
4: We met 2020. I was just starting as a guest star on Sisters before I got my own show. Mm-hmm. And we met actually she recorded it. It was weird. We met, and Tyler,
2: I have it.
4: Tyler was the first production that was going back at the time. So we had to fly private and be masked up. So the leading lady of the show was just like, hi, hi, hi. And that's when we first met.
2: Because I'm a professional.
4: Yeah. We're so silly. She said, hey. She's like, what do you do on the show? And I said, I am Jacoby. And she's like, and what do you do? And I say, I come in and F things up. I'm not cursing on the radio. But I did say I said it, and she was like, "Ooh!" And so, then a year later,
2: but something about his voice.
4: We started dating.
2: Something about his stature, the way he was standing there. It was something. It just spoke to me.
3: Stand.
4: I always knew that Tyler didn't just give us the gift of a paycheck; he gave us the gift of an audience. And it's your job to now tap into that audience if you have ambitions of going further. And both Kay and I are very ambitious.
2: Yeah.
4: We're very ambitious people. And at the same time, we had the same vision.
2: Mm-hmm.
4: We sat down and talked and everything, and then we had wanted to do the same thing in our career, same business venture. So I think we just went and didn't care and did our own thing.
2: Yeah, I mean, we do what we love. You know, at the end of the day, we do what we love. And if people resonate with that, then they resonate with it. So brand building and creating a coffee line and other ventures that we have that are coming up that we get to share with the world. You know, we do film and productions and things like that. We are doing what we love. We drink coffee every day. So it's the natural progression. Yes, it's a natural progression of being an artist. So why not invest in a company that is something that you utilize every day? And so, exactly, yes.
4: Whoa.
2: Look at there. We got ours. Hey.
4: Thank you.
2: We're gonna have to start a campaign. I appreciate that. Yes.
0: Married couple KJ Smith and Sky Black. Check Sky out in the upcoming season of All the King's Men, due out this summer. It's Cafe Mocha.

0: got you. It's Cafe Mocha.
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1: Live from NPR News in Washington, I'm Nora Rahm. According to state-backed Iranian media, Pakistan's powerful interior minister has made an unannounced visit to Iran. As NPR's Dia Hadid reports, the visit comes amid a statement between Iran and the U.S. on ending the latest Mideast war.
2: Iranian state-backed media reports that the Pakistani interior minister, Mohsen Naqvi, met with his counterpart in Tehran, Iskandar Momeni, but offered no further detail. Naqvi has been a key interlocutor in Pakistan's efforts to mediate an end to the war, which began when the U.S. and Israel began striking Iran in late February. While a ceasefire has held for weeks, both Iran and the U.S. are blockading the Strait of Hormuz, a narrow sea route that funnels about a fifth of the world's oil and gas and about a third of the world's globally traded fertilizer. That's wreaked havoc across the globe, contributing to increasing gas prices and fertilizer shortages. Dia Hadid, NPR News.
1: The United Nations is trying to raise more money for food for aid to Cuba, where a major energy crisis threatens health care and food production on the island. But NPR's Michelle Kellerman reports the United States says it won't contribute to the UN's efforts.
3: The UN's Office for the Coordination of Humanitarian Affairs says it has raised only 30% of the $94 million it needs for Cuba. Fuel shortages have created what one top official called a multifaceted emergency. The State Department tells NPR that the U.S. will not give any money to the UN in Cuba, stating, quote, the UN in Cuba has long colluded with the regime. The statement goes on to explain that Secretary of State Marco Rubio has offered $100 million in goods to be delivered by the Catholic Church or other, quote, independent and respected organizations. Michelle Kellerman, NPR News, the State Department.
1: Voters in Louisiana are headed to the polls today for a Senate primary election that will test President Trump's grip on the Republican Party. Republican Senator Bill Cassidy is facing two primary challenges, one endorsed by Trump. Cassidy had voted to convict Trump on impeachment charges after the January 6th insurrection. NPR's Sam Greenglass reports.
4: Most of the seven Republican senators who voted to remove Trump in 2021 have retired. Cassidy is seeking a third term, despite Trump recruiting Congresswoman Julia Letlow to challenge him. Voters like Kevin Dupree say Cassidy's vote felt like a betrayal.
5: I'm the type of person, if you cross me, I probably won't trust you anymore. So I think his political career in Louisiana is finished.
4: St. Martin Parish GOP Chair Kelby Daigle says that's troubling.

0: Conservatism is about ideas and principles. And they always make it about Trump. What are you going to do when he's no longer in the picture?
1: Cassidy wants to repair his relationship with Trump supporters and tout his independence. This race will test whether that's possible. Sam Greenglass, NPR News.
2: This is NPR. Protests are being held in cities across the country today in support of voting rights. Several Republican-led states in the South have been attempting to redraw congressional maps after the Supreme Court further restricted challenges to map lines based on racial discrimination. A new study finds no significant link between the use of antidepressant medications during pregnancy and autism and ADHD in children. NPR's Ritu Chatterjee reports.
3: The study was a meta-analysis of 37 existing studies looking at use of antidepressant medications during pregnancy and neurodevelopmental disorders in children. Together, the studies included data on more than 600,000 pregnant women taking antidepressants and nearly 25 million women who didn't use these medications while pregnant. At first, the researchers found a 69% increase in risk of autism in the children of moms who'd used the medications while pregnant. They also found a 35% higher risk of attention deficit hyperactivity disorder. But when the researchers controlled for confounding factors like the mother's mental health and family genetics, the elevated risk for these disorders went away. Ritu Chatterjee, NPR News.
2: The Calaveras County Fair is underway in Angels Camp, California. That means it's time for the Jumping Frog Jubilee. Participants known as frog jockeys use various techniques to encourage their frogs, without touching them, to jump the farthest. The frogs must be locally caught bullfrogs, but organizers say they are available for rent. I'm Nora Rahm, NPR News in Washington.
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0: Cafe Mocha with comedian Lonnie Love, the hip-hop diva Yo-Yo. I'm Angelique, the producer. We're talking to the young power couple, Sky Black from All the Queen's Men and KJ Smith Black from Sisters. Let's get back to it.
1: I am a coffee drinker. You guys are sitting there. I've been waiting on this part of the segment. I was going to let Lonnie handle everything else. I was patiently waiting to see you guys sipping your coffee. I was jealous. I already know it tastes so good, so I cannot wait to hear about... Listen, I'm going to let you guys
2: talk. You have to tell us what you think.
1: I can smell it just taking it out of the sash. And the way it's packaged is so beautiful. Second of all...
2: Sky designed it.
1: I've been waiting to get some coffee that's not watered down, that is rich in flavor, that is a luxury brand without having to go overseas or to an island to get.
2: Yes.
1: This right here is brown, delicious coffee that I've been waiting on. I'm in love.
3: So like Kay said, everything we do, everything we put our name on at this point, it's like, this is what our life thrives on. We were like, what do men like? What do women like? What is a dinner coffee? What is a midday coffee?
2: What is a breakfast
3: coffee? What is a breakfast coffee? And what are the notes?
2: What do you want it to taste
3: Which
2: like?
3: Which beans do you want it to taste like?
2: Where do you want it to be from?
3: What do you want it to be from? Yeah. So it took us about, I would say, 6 months to a year. To really hone in and say, okay, we want to do these three flavors. And this is why we want to do these three flavors. And we want to target this particular coffee enthusiast with said flavor.
2: It's not for everybody. It's for people who actually care about how coffee tastes.
3: If you're gonna
2: load it up with sugar, listen, I don't judge, but taste the coffee with nothing in it. That'll determine if you're drinking a good coffee or not. And I try to tell people, before you put any creamer or anything else in it, try to taste the coffee. And that'll tell you if you're drinking a high quality, high grade coffee. And with our coffee, it's top tier. It's top.
3: Because we both drink black coffee. We don't put anything in it.
2: Yes.
3: So it was very important to us. It's like, not too acidic, not too this. So, we were really in depth.
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0: 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If it is love, why do I feel this to caramel.

0: better at making a cup of coffee?
1: Me. Hands down. He doesn't have the patience for it. It's for sure me. I have the foam. I have all the things.
2: Is it the water? What is it that makes the coffee? Is the beans?
1: The bean. It's the freshness of the bean.
3: Yeah.
1: So if you get a bean that's stale, if you get a bean that's been sitting on the counter too long, some people, they'll grind the beans, sit it on the counter for 2 years, and by the time you get it to your house, it's just been sitting there, and they'll put preservatives in the coffee and things like that. That's not what we do. So
3: it's like processed meat. Like processed food.
1: Right. You know? So the quality of the bean is going to determine whether the coffee is going to be,
3: you know, at its highest, at its most effective.
1: Yes, absolutely. Absolutely. I mean, there's some other fancy terminology, but I ain't going to get into all that. But a good bean is going to give you good coffee.
3: Exactly.
0: Mm-hmm. I have an Italian coffee pot where I put my coffee, and it steams itself through the coffee up to the top.
1: Ooh,
0: so delicious. Black is now my new favorite coffee. Hands down.
1: I'm so happy. Thank you.
0: Our listeners, hands
1: down. We got to get you the whole
0: coffee
1: kit.
0: Shopper.
1: Yes, we're going to get you the whole
3: thing. We got to get both of y'all the whole
1: thing. We're going to get y'all the whole
0: promise?
1: Thing. Lonnie, you drink coffee? Promise.
2: Yes, ma'am.
1: You don't drink? Sure. You do? Okay, good. We'll get y'all both a box.
3: Yeah, because
1: it has all three rows.
3: It has all three rows and like a little thermos and everything. That was like the package, so we'll make sure you both
1: get
3: that.
1: For sure.
2: Well, we are happy to have you all in our chic boutique. We're offering the Black Family Blend at 25% off. So all of our listeners, please go to our chicboutique.com and pick up this wonderful coffee. And the tagline is, for the love of coffee, the Black Family Blend brand. So thank you to KJ and Sky for taking time.
1: Thank y'all.
2: To us. I love you guys. And
1: love you, Lonnie, always. Okay.
0: Congratulations.
3: Both of y'all.
1: Yes. Y'all, you got to come on the show.
3: Yeah, that would be.
1: You got to come on the show.
2: I know.
1: Okay, let me call Tyler. You should call Tyler. You can call Tyler, actually.

0: 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Strong, hot news now.
1: This is the espresso. The war that was supposed to be over in 10 days has gone on for months. The only thing we know for sure is that our Secretary of State is a fan of 90s rap.
2: They're insane in the brain. They should check themselves before they wreck themselves in the direction that they're going.
1: Alexandria Ocasio-Cortez spent her Mother's Day at church preaching about the attack on our voting rights.
3: We are not divided by state. We are united by our humanity and common citizenship, because no man can grant us our humanity. No law can erase it. No king, no system, and no president can strip it away.
1: If you were busy with your mama last Sunday and missed Kevin Hart's roast, I'm sure you heard that Kev and Cat Williams squashed their beef. But first, Cat had to get all of this off his chest.
4: Privately, this motherfucker stole everything from me. Before he saw my act, he was a 6'3" white man. I tried to tell y'all that Kevin Hart was a plant. Because I keep burying him, he keeps springing back the f*** up.
1: That's the espresso.
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Welcome to Soul Cafe Weekend Edition. I am Clay Mercer, happy to be with you on this beautiful Saturday here in the Harbor of Hospitality. The North Carolina Potato Festival happening right now. We have a lot of out-of-towners who are here, so welcome to the show. We got a great show ahead, too, family. If you want to win tickets to see Ari Lennox in concert on June 2nd, we'll give you the details you need, as well as tickets to the Hampton Jazz and Music Festival, which is coming up real soon. And of course, we'll give you all of the happenings on and around the campus of Elizabeth City State University. 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

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Are you gonna call me like you said you would? 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

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Zodiac sign, it must be a Gemini moon, cause we about to go half. Mistakenly, nobody been in a bag, but how many bodies done been in her bag?

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I am Clay Mercer. 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

know she's in her soft girl era right now, but there's nothing like that shea butter. That's Ari Lennox with J. Cole here on Soul Cafe Weekend Edition. I am Clay Mercer, and speaking of Ari Lennox, she's bringing her Vacancy tour to the Dome in Virginia Beach on June 2nd. And family, I want you to be there. 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
1: That's right. 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I couldn't have said it better myself, William.
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She just released the live version of that song, and it sounds so good. That's Victoria Monet with Let Me. It's new music here on Soul Cafe Weekend Edition. I am Clay Mercer. Happy Saturday, Elizabeth City and beyond. 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
1: Live from NPR News in Washington, I'm Janine Herbst. Russian President Vladimir Putin is headed to Beijing next week for a state visit with Chinese leader Xi Jinping. The Russia-China summit comes just days after President Trump's own trip to China came to a close. NPR's Charles Maynes has more.
2: Kremlin spokesman Dmitry Peskov acknowledged Moscow was following press reports of Trump's visit to China closely. President Putin's two-day trip to Beijing starting Tuesday now gives the Russian leader a chance to learn details firsthand. The Kremlin says Putin and Xi will also discuss pressing bilateral issues as well as key international crises. Presumably that includes Russia's war in Ukraine, where China has provided a lifeline to Russia's economy and to a degree its defense industry in the face of Western sanctions. The U.S. and Israel's war against Iran will also feature heavily, with China's appetite for Russian energy exports on the rise amid Tehran's blockage of the Strait of Hormuz. Charles Maynes, NPR News, Moscow.
1: Voters in Louisiana are at the polls today for a Senate primary election that will test President Trump's grip on the Republican Party. NPR's Sam Greenglass reports Republican Senator Bill Cassidy is facing two primary challengers, one endorsed by Trump. Cassidy had voted to convict Trump on impeachment charges after the deadly January 6th insurrection.
3: Most of the seven Republican senators who voted to remove Trump in 2021 have retired. Cassidy is seeking a third term, despite Trump recruiting Congresswoman Julia Letlow to challenge him. Voters like Kevin Dupree say Cassidy's vote felt like a betrayal.
4: I'm the type of person, if you cross me, I probably won't trust you anymore. So I think his political career in Louisiana is finished.
3: St. Martin Parish GOP Chair Kelby Daigle says that's troubling.
5: Conservatism is about ideas and principles. And they always make it about Trump. What's he going to do when he's no longer in the picture?
3: Cassidy wants to repair his relationship with Trump supporters and tout his independence. This race will test whether that's possible. Sam Greenglass, NPR News.
1: In New York, thousands of rail passengers are looking for other ways to travel today after the Long Island Railroad, North America's biggest commuter rail system, shut down as workers went on strike over pay and benefits. Workers want a raise, but the Metropolitan Transportation Authority says that would force them to raise fares. Dwayne O'Connor is a railroad worker.
6: All we're asking for is fair wages. Record inflation the last few years. Our contract goes back 3 years. It's not going forward. So we went through those record inflationary years, and they're trying to lowball us.
1: The union represents around 3,500 workers, including engineers, signalmen, and trainmen. Governor Kathy Hochul calls the union's demands unacceptable, and New York City's Mayor Soran Mamdani says people should get ready for heavier-than-normal traffic. You're listening to NPR News from Washington. The USS Gerald R. Ford returned to Norfolk, Virginia today after nearly a year at sea, the longest deployment by a U.S. warship since the Vietnam War. The Navy aircraft carrier supported the U.S. war in Iran and the capture of Nicolas Maduro when he was president of Venezuela. The most advanced U.S. warship and two accompanying destroyers docked at the naval station with around 5,000 sailors waiting to see their families for the first time since last June. Defense Secretary Pete Hegseth welcomed them back, telling them, "Job well done." Much of North America will get to experience the lights of the Aurora Borealis over the weekend. NPR's Alana Weiss reports the lights will be most visible in Canada and the northern United States.
7: Brilliant splashes of green, purple, and pink are expected to streak the night sky, and a rare treat for some stargazers. The beauty of the display belies the chaos behind it. The phenomenon is caused by energized particles colliding with atoms in the Earth's atmosphere. The effect, the streaky, colorful, psychedelic display of the northern lights. Canada and the northern U.S. will have the best view of the lights, but they can be seen from up to 1,000 kilometers away. Some of the states with the best views include Alaska, Wisconsin, Montana, and Maine. The best times to see the light display are just after sunset or just before sunrise. The lights are not visible during the day. Alana Wise, NPR News.
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2: But I don't understand why. See, it's burning me to hold on to this. I know this is something I gotta do, but that don't mean I want to. What I'm trying to say is that

Now keep in mind that I'm an artist and I'm sensitive about my shit. So y'all be nice about it. All right. Sisters, how y'all feel? Brothers, y'all all right? Okay. See how y'all groove to this.

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Happy Saturday, Elizabeth City. I am Clay Mercer, happy to be with you. And I'm excited because the Hampton Jazz and Music Festival is back June 26th through the 28th at Hampton Coliseum. We're talking about performances by Charlie Wilson, Kirk Franklin, Jagged Edge, Jodeci, and more. 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